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7: With SRN News, I'm Mary Rose. The death toll from the Nepal flood has risen to over 600. Officials in the Himalayan country say over 2,500 people, including dozens of Americans and other foreigners, remain missing, and that the residents of an entire village that seems to have been washed away. The collapse of a glacier sent a deadly wall of water through a mountain town near the Chinese border. Labor Day travelers are being told to get ready for high cost and heavy traffic. AAA says round-trip airfare will cost about $750 on average, up 2% from last year. Hotel bookings have also gone up 9% in the U.S. and 12% elsewhere. Labor Day is a week from Monday, and they say the best time to head to your destination will be this Thursday morning. This is SRN News.
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1: I got on a website and found this jacket for $11.99. 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Free shipping. 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
9: SRN News, I'm Mary Rose. The death toll from the Nepal flood has risen to over 600. Officials in the Himalayan country say over 2,500 people, including dozens of Americans and other foreigners, remain missing, and that the residents of an entire village seem to wash away. The collapse of a glacier sent a deadly wall of water through a mountain town near the Chinese border. The Columbia, South Carolina police chief says an officer died and a second was injured Saturday after responding to a call about a domestic dispute. Chief W.H. Skip Holbrook says the suspect had a lengthy criminal record and also died. He says the deceased officer was 29 years old and had been with the department for 2 years. He leaves behind a wife and two young children. This is SRN News.
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5: 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Look at this kid.
1: 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Needs to be ejected from the game after that. And now we got people about to go at it.
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10: SRN News, I'm Mary Rose. The death toll from the Nepal flood has risen to over 600. Officials in the Himalayan country say over 2,500 people, including dozens of Americans and other foreigners, remain missing, and that residents of an entire village that seemed to just have been washed away. The collapse of a glacier sent a deadly wall of water through a mountain town near the Chinese border. The Columbia, South Carolina police chief says an officer died and a second was injured Saturday after responding to a call about a domestic dispute. Chief Skip Holbrook says the suspect had a lengthy criminal record and also died. Labor Day travelers are being told to get ready for high cost and heavy traffic, and the best day to travel will be this Thursday morning. This is SRN News.
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5: With SRN News, I'm Ron Taylor. Iran's leadership has solidified around hardline military generals and clerics, preparing for a prolonged confrontation with the U.S. and aiming to prevent domestic unrest. This counters claims of a regime change by President Trump. Iran's leaders warn of escalating the conflict as American sanctions strain the economy. Poor weather temporarily hampering aerial rescue operations in Nepal as the search for thousands of missing people in areas devastated by catastrophic flash floods along the border with China, now entering its fifth day. Rescue workers and military personnel have been working around the clock. The Columbia, South Carolina police chief says an officer died. A second was injured Saturday after responding to a call about a domestic dispute. The suspect also died, had a lengthy criminal record. The officer was just 29 years old with a wife and two children. This is SRN News.
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4: With SRN News, I'm Ron Taylor. Ukrainian officials say a Russian drone attack on a warehouse west of Kyiv killed at least 37 people, making it the deadliest attack in the war this year. Ukrainian President Volodymyr Zelensky said on a social media Saturday that the warehouse in Mala was housing shells, mines, and other ammunition for the defense forces. He earlier said storing explosive in a residential area is illegal and that criminal proceedings had been launched. Iran's leadership has solidified around hardline military generals and clerics preparing for a prolonged confrontation with the U.S. and aiming to prevent domestic unrest. Ontario Premier Doug Ford has responded to President Trump's Lake America decree with a billboard declaring Lake Ontario now and always. Ford unveiled the sign near Grimsby, Ontario, wearing a Team Canada soccer jersey. The display follows the president's order for U.S. agencies to call Lake Ontario Lake America. This is SRN News.
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1: With SRN News, I'm Ron Taylor. Ukrainian officials say a Russian drone attack on a warehouse west of Kyiv killed at least 37 people, making it the deadliest attack in the war this year. Ukrainian President Vladimir Zelensky said on a social media post Saturday that the warehouse in Myla was housing shells, mines, and other ammunition for the defense forces. He earlier said storing explosives in a residential area is illegal and that criminal proceedings have been launched. Iran's leadership has solidified around hardline military generals and clerics preparing for a prolonged confrontation with the U.S. and aiming to prevent domestic unrest. This counters claims of a regime change by President Trump. Iran's leaders warn of escalating the conflict as American sanctions strain the economy. Ontario Premier Doug Ford responding to President Trump's Lake America decree with a billboard declaring Lake Ontario now and always. He's not happy. This is SRN News.
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0: 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Hi, Kayla. How are you?
1: Good. How are you?
0: Better than I deserve. What's up?
1: So I'm calling because I was in baby step seven, my husband and I, when we were 27 years old. We had a paid off mortgage, no debt. And in the last 10 years, we have just backslid. And I really don't have a good excuse for it other than it was just keeping up with the Joneses. And currently, we're living in a house where our monthly income is, where our mortgage is about 33% of our monthly income. And we just feel so overwhelmed at the every month, at the end of the month, for financially, that I was just wondering if you think I should sell my house and downsize to something cheaper.
0: Wow. I hear the pain of regret in your voice. Feels dirty, doesn't it?
1: Yeah, it really just feels like we had it all figured out, and yeah, Now we're just normal.
0: Oh, you just got lazy. You got relaxed, and then went back to being like everybody else. I'm so sorry.
2: How old are you, Kim?
0: That's a horrible feeling.
1: Yeah, so I'm 37, and in the last 3 years, we have bought and sold three separate houses, and that's really where my apprehension comes in from selling my house. And just
0: why?
1: I guess lifestyle creeps, just wanting.
0: You moved up every
1: time?
0: You moved up every time?
1: Yes.
2: Kayla, I want to, tell me if I'm wrong, I want to push on this a little bit. There is an unsettledness in your marriage. Fair?
1: Financially, definitely.
2: And maybe it's just financially, but there's something that y'all are chasing that over here, we're going to finally feel a certain way, and then we need to go over here, and this will make us whole, and this will bring us, like, there's something that, a disconnection between you and your spouse that is, y'all are chasing with these other things.
0: You're looking for love in all the wrong places.
2: Yeah. Am I off my rocker?
1: I have a pretty happy marriage. It's,
2: okay.
1: I mean, I do feel like we're chasing something, and it's more just the, you know, trying to keep up with the Joneses.
0: I'll be happy when.
1: I really don't have
0: I'll be
1: a
0: happy
1: marriage.
0: When. Yeah. I'll be happy when.
2: Yeah. Well, and you could have a happy when. Marriage that's not a united one. You can have, if you can.
0: Discontented.
2: One or both of you can be peacekeepers, and y'all can find yourselves sitting 6 inches away from each other on the couch, but y'all are 6,000 miles from each other. Y'all are in different planets. And y'all could say, no, we're happy. We don't yell. We don't scream. We like each other. But that's different than being, we are unified building a thing together, and building this thing has costs and it has wins associated with it, right? But all I have to say is, I'll let Dave answer the question about the money.
0: It just sounds like, I agree, it sounds like there's, like, discontentment has been driving this. And contentment is a spiritual decision. Godliness with contentment is great gain. To be able to just sit and breathe and call where I am okay, and we're not going to die from where we are. We're going to work to be better. We're going to be ambitious, but we can also be content.
2: We're being ambitious for a thing.
0: Yeah, the difference is that we're not chasing happiness in a wrong location. It'll all be okay when. I'll be happy if I got this. I'll be happy if I did that. I'll be happy if I had a better car. I'll be happy if the kids were in that school district. I'll be happy if we had a white kitchen, you know, or whatever, which might have been said at my house a few years ago. So, but yeah.
2: And what you found is every new house y'all bought, y'all went with you, right? And
0: so I want you to get under the hood on this. You and your husband sit down and start talking about it. Okay, what were we chasing that caused us to make these decisions? And I don't want to make a new decision using that same chase.
2: That's exactly right.
0: I want to make a new decision based on math, and does it take us towards our new goal?
2: Because, yes, because you've run towards a different house, a quote-unquote upgrading house for the last 3 years. You're still going to be running. You might be running a different direction, but you're still just running from something. Instead of saying, hey, I love that, the diagnosis of our problem. If we just say, what have we been chasing, and who do we want to be? How do we want our – wherever we live, a one-bedroom apartment or a really fancy house, how do I want this house to feel? And, man, begin to reverse engineer the action steps we're going to take so that we can get to this warmth and joy and laughter. What do we want our life to feel like?
0: It's a really heartfelt, authentic question.
2: It's a
0: great
2: question. I love it.
0: I appreciate you being vulnerable about it and letting us jump on this problem with you. So this is what drives a lot of stuff. I mean, sometimes I'm asked, you know, what's the most powerful financial principle? Contentment. Because when you're content, you don't go in debt to buy something you can't afford. When you're content, you can live on less than you make. When you're content, you can be generous. When you're content, you can invest and save, because you don't have to consume all of it.
2: Who was Warren Buffett's right-hand man?
0: Charlie.
2: Yeah, man, he has some great one-liners about, like, my watch costs $30 and it tells the same time your watch does, right? Like, just some, if you can learn to settle in here and just drop your shoulders, man, you become so free, you can do whatever you want because you're not subject to the whims of other people's approval.
0: It's strange, though. I mean, and part of contentment is I don't care what anybody thinks.
2: Yeah.
0: Which we always find that statement among millionaires.
2: Yeah,
0: I got out of debt and I became wealthy when I quit caring what others think.
2: Why do you drive a Toyota and you're worth $4 million? I don't care.
0: I'm not taking a poll.
2: Yeah, why do you wear those shoes?
0: At a stoplight
2: I know
0: from people I don't even know.
2: Because I don't care. Yeah, yeah. Dave, I think people hear this as, for lack of better terms, oppressive speech. It's just the most empowering thing you could tell somebody is, unhook yourself from all of these phantom judgments that you think are being cast your way and get in the driver's seat of your own life. Become the chief agent in where you and your spouse want to go. Man, you can just do anything.
0: Yeah.
2: And it's pretty extraordinary.
0: We had a relative when we got hardcore after the bankruptcy, we got hardcore and we still are. We never quit. Yeah. We don't borrow money for anything. Ever. And we don't care what you think. Period. Now, I'll try to convince you for your sake if you're asking me a question. That's what I do here on the air. But in terms of, do I need your approval to become as wealthy as we have become by not borrowing money? No, I don't need your approval. Not at all. I'm not taking a poll. And then we had a relative that's like, I'm worried about y'all. I think a bankruptcy damaged you. I think you need counseling. And I'm like, for sure, but not for the reasons you think. And so we took her on a cruise a few years later.
2: Well,
0: just to say thanks for her advice. That was full of crap. But yeah. I think you need counseling. I think you've joined a cult. Is that church you're going to? A cult? Church lady, right?
2: I'm just
0: saying, thank you, Dana Carvey.
2: But if you find yourself running, and you're running from thing to thing to thing,
0: that's so good, Kayla. Thank you. You got us off. You got us off on this.
2: Yeah, the most helpful thing you can do sometimes is just stop running.
0: Why?
2: Stop running.
0: What am I running? What? Why am I? Why am I in this race?
2: Yeah,
0: they call it the rat race.
2: Yeah, I was telling you off air.
0: They don't call it the thoroughbred race. They call it rats.
2: A powerful book by Ty Wynn. He's a professor in the University of Utah, called The Score. But he asked this really important question in the book: is this the game I want to be playing?
0: That's it.
2: And, man, that question is – I ask myself that 10 times a day.
0: Take my marbles and go home. Thank you very much.
2: Somebody cuts me off in traffic, and I feel that – is this a game I want to play? No. Right? To – like, all of it.
0: Is this the hill you really want to die on?
2: Is this it? No, man.
0: That's so good.
2: I want joy in my house. That's what I want.

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2: When you're stuck in a cycle with money, you know, two steps forward, one step back, it can feel like you're losing your mind. 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And trust me, you're not crazy. 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
4: 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Yes, put it down. You're going to live. 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

0: Mark is in Buffalo, New York. Hey, Mark, how are you?
1: I'm great, Dave. Thanks for taking my phone call.
0: Sure. What's up?
1: Well, I'm trying to convince my wife that for the next couple of years, I'm hoping to retire in the next 4 to 5 years, to invest in the markets instead of memories. I know that sounds kind of odd. She would rather spend the money, I don't want to say now, but rather spend it on the kids and grandkids making memories than leaving a legacy.
0: Well, you should do both.
1: I'm trying to convince her that. That's not really an angry discussion. Our discussions mostly center on she likes to take our entire family on cruises.
0: Mm-hmm.
1: And
0: what's your net worth?
1: Probably about 1.2 or 3.
0: Okay. And what's your household income?
1: About 190.
0: And what does she spend on a cruise when she takes the whole family?
1: About 30, 35.
0: Okay. That doesn't keep you from investing.
1: Well, I guess in a way it does. We max out our 401.
0: It keeps you from IRA. Well, then you're investing.
1: Well, I'd like to put more in because I would love to leave my kids and grandkids something. I don't want to say substantial because I know that we've
0: you're
1: got
0: a millionaire.
1: Kids and grandkids. Yeah.
0: What'd your parents leave you?
1: Thank God, I have both my parents still.
0: Okay. What will they leave you? $10 million?
1: No.
0: Okay.
1: No.
0: And you're going to be okay. Your kids are going to be okay.
1: So I should just let her have her enjoyment?
0: No, I think you ought to both be, you ought to be investing, and you ought to let her have her enjoyment. And you have the money to do both, sir.
1: Okay.
2: Been successful in convincing?
1: No.
2: Okay. Because even the way you ask that question, it suggests y'all are sitting on opposite side of the table, you versus your wife. And
1: it's not an argument. It's mostly, I really want to retire. Okay. I've owned a restaurant for almost 40 years now. My feet, legs, and hips and back are shot.
2: Okay.
1: And when I finally do retire, that $190,000 is not going to be coming in.
0: Agreed.
1: So
2: agreed. But hold on.
1: She wants me to work until I'm about 65, 66, 67, and I don't want that.
2: Have you had that conversation? I'm in pain.
1: Yes.
2: I want to enjoy the rest of my life with you, with the grandkids.
0: And we don't have enough saved to do that right now.
1: Well, you guys are old enough to remember 2008, and a small part of this, maybe a major part, is that I had a lot of hubris when I was young and put our business almost into almost $1 million in debt to the state, the feds, purveyors, insurance, et cetera, et cetera, et cetera. So she has this idea that money is fleeting and to enjoy it while you have it. And since 2008, we paid off our house. We paid off our mortgage. We have about a half a million in our 401. So we've climbed out of that hole
0: good
1: by doing
0: you.
1: The Ramsey thing before we knew there was Ramsey.
0: Yeah, good for you. Well done.
1: We sold everything. We lived on
0: crackers and water. So you're how old today, did you say?
1: 58.
0: Okay. All right. So I think you sit down and start having some very granular conversations and say, okay, my back hurts, my hips hurt. I'm not doing this till I'm 67.
2: I can't.
0: And so what's going to happen is that if we, to the extent we spend all of the investment money, we're going to end up in a much reduced lifestyle from the time I retire on. And so so we can do some things. We can do the occasional cruise for everybody. We can still do a $30,000 thing. That's not undoable. But we can't do three of them because the other two things that are that size, I need to go in investing so that we're doing both things well. And I need you to join me emotionally in doing both of these things, having fun with the money and investing it, instead of me feeling like I'm dragging you, kicking and screaming, and you're like a kid on the cereal aisle throwing a fit that you want sugary cereal right now. And I don't, you know, so I want us to be joined And the healing from 2008 from the mistakes is in our rearview mirror, and we're joined together, and we're walking into a cool new future that's a $2 or $3 million net worth in our early 60s. And while we're doing that, we're going to do some fun things too. But I'm nervous about that, so my tendency is to run honey over onto the saving-only side, and your tendency is to run over to the other side. Both are actually correct, and we need to be doing both, but we need to be unified in doing both.
2: And, it, man, couldn't have said it better. And the thing I'll add is, Mark, you need a finish line because you're going to chase the word substantial. You're going to chase the word legacy. And if you don't give yourself a, I want every grandkid to get $25,000. I want my four kids to each get, if you don't give yourself some, in that, by the way, that finish line can move, right? Let's say you sell your restaurant and you get eight times what you thought, that can move. But man, you're going to be chasing an ever moving finish line, yeah, called substantial and called legacy, if you don't put some concrete ideas around that.
0: If your grandkids and kids have got no sense, it doesn't matter if you leave them $1 million or $10 million, it'll be gone in 4 months.
2: You probably don't think any less of your parents
0: either. Yeah, you don't, because you didn't,
2: who aren't going to leave you a ton of money
0: from them.
2: Yeah.
0: Changing your family tree is a good goal. It's a good goal, unless it drives you to do like you're incomplete if you don't do it somehow.
2: There you go.
0: And so that's what we want to avoid. Brian is with us. Brian is in Joplin, Missouri. Hey, Brian, what's up?
3: Yes, sir. I'm a heavy equipment mechanic, and I was needing help on this decision to run my business full time or to keep working for my current employer.
0: What's your business?
3: I'm a mobile heavy equipment mechanic.
0: How much are you making doing that?
3: About $4,000 a month. That's just in the evenings after 5:30 to about 10 or 11 o'clock at night, and then
0: good
3: on the weekends.
0: Good for you. And what do you make on your day job?
3: About $5,500 weekly, 35 an hour, doing it 60 hours a week.
0: So you're making $20,000 a month at your day job?
3: No, sir. Just $5,500 monthly.
0: Monthly, not weekly. You said weekly. Okay.
3: Yes, sir.
0: And so you got one that's doing $5,500 a month and one that's doing $4,000 a month, right?
3: Yes, sir. And it's hard to juggle the two at the moment.
0: Can you cut your hours back on your heavy equipment day job?
3: That's what I currently did, the 40 hours a week, and it's still hard to balance because I'm.
0: I hear you. Can you cut it more?
3: I can see. I can ask them and see.
0: Yeah. I would ask my employer to let me have Fridays off.
3: Yes, sir. That's what I'm currently doing now. And I've got established customers, and I know I could double it if I'd ended up doing it.
0: Well, we hope you can double it because you're getting ready to cut your pay in half when you quit.
3: Yes, sir. That's right.
0: So what I like to do in these situations, I want you to do this, okay? But I want to always say I want to pull the boat really close to the dock so I'm not taking a leap of faith. And right now you're taking a leap of faith, like you're going to cut $5,500 if you quit today out of your a month. And you got to make that up, and you're only making four now. And if you don't make it up, then you're gonna feel that water when you hit it. So I'd like to say we're making six or seven on the business, and we've cut the hours down on the day job. That gets the boat closer to the dock, and then you just step into the boat. You don't have to jump and hope you hit it. And so that's what I'm going to do. I want to get your... I know you're tired and you're a hard-working dude, and I love what you're doing.
2: Man,
0: I want you to go do this. I want you to go in business for yourself. I'm going to send you a copy of Building a Business You Love, our book, and I want you to read it.

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0: 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We want to be there for you and give you everything you can do. Hey, you young guys out there, you need to take Joey's cue. Fastest thing that's destroying men, young men in their 20s, is sports betting. I mean, DraftKings is not a blessing to your life, I'll just tell you. It's screwing up more of you guys than anything else we're running into. So Joey's just the tip of the iceberg. So make sure you do this stuff. Hey, guys, that's how it's done. It's common sense for your dollars and cents. And, you know, grandma's advice still works, even if it's filtered through a John Deloney or a Dave Ramsey.
2: 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Works 100% of the time.
0: There it is. We'll be back with you before you know it. In the meantime, remember, there's ultimately only one way to financial peace, and that's to walk daily with the Prince of Peace, Christ Jesus.

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5: 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They want to teach their kids how to spend responsibly, the joy of giving generously, the value of hard work, how to avoid college debt, and more.

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0: Hey guys, it's Rachel Cruz. What if the most life-changing thing you ever do happens in your church small group? And I'm talking about real life change. Debt wiped out, marriages restored, hope brought back to families. And we hear stories like that all the time from Financial Peace University coordinators. Most of our first-time coordinators never saw themselves as leaders, but they said yes to the calling anyway and ended up changing lives, including their own. So if you've ever wondered, could I lead an FPU class? Well, we've got a quiz to help you find out. 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

0: Normal is broke. 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I'm Dave Ramsey, your host. 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Open phones here at 888-825-5225. Ryan is in Wake Forest, North Carolina. Hey, Ryan, what's up?
1: Hi, Dave. How are you doing today?
0: Better than I deserve. What's up?
1: Amen. Well, I'm calling because I'm a single mom of two, and I also take care of my mom. And my question today is about how do I manage paying off debt while I'm still incurring medical expenses from both her, and I also have a daughter who was hospitalized, and she's got ongoing medical care that's needed as well.
0: Okay. So you have health insurance, I assume.
1: I have health insurance, but we have, we've maxed out the deductible, and we're getting close to maxing out the out-of-pocket expenses as well, too.
0: Mm-hmm.
1: But even that, the deductible is high because we have a high deductible insurance plan.
0: Mm-hmm. Okay. And so what do you make a year?
1: In total, 160.
0: Okay. And how high is your deductible?
1: It's 5,000.
0: And what's your max out of pocket?
1: Another 4,000.
0: Okay. So $9,000 does not break you if you make 160. I'm confused.
1: It doesn't break me, but I've got other expenses that I'm trying to pay off as well.
0: Okay. If you have medical bills that are ongoing,
1: mm-hmm.
0: That exceed the $9,000, what would they be?
1: That exceed the $9,000, it would be, well, so for my daughter, she's, I don't want to say too much, but she's got medical expenses that are going to be ongoing for the unforeseeable future.
0: So she's got a chronic issue of some kind?
1: Yes.
0: Okay, above the $9,000, do you come out of pocket for that situation?
1: I'm sure because it's all fairly new.
0: Okay. Well, it shouldn't be.
1: So there's some things that they cover and some things that they don't.
0: Unless you're trying to get a treatment that your insurance company doesn't cover, the $9,000 should be the end of it. Now, okay, so I'm a little bit confused with the way you're using the words on pay off your bills. You pay your monthly bills. You pay your electricity. You pay your water. You buy food.
1: Yeah, sorry. I should have said debt.
0: Okay. And then how much debt do you have?
1: So I've got $20,000 in a car and $3,000 on a credit card,
0: mm-hmm.
1: And then $190,000 mortgage.
0: Okay, good, good. None of that's out of line.
1: And part of that is, an HE loan. So about 55 of that 190 is the HE loan.
0: You mean like a second, like an HO, a home equity loan?
1: Home equity.
0: Okay.
1: Mm-hmm.
0: Okay. All right. And so you've got two house payments, a car payment, and some credit cards, and you've got some ongoing mm-hmm. medical bills with your daughter's chronic issues, and you make $160.
1: Right.
0: Okay.
1: And then there's my mother as well.
0: Okay. And what are you having to pay for her?
1: Personal. So nurse. So she's got several comorbidities, and so we're trying to pay a nurse to help take care of her.
0: And does she have income coming in to this situation?
1: She's got Social Security, but it's not a lot.
0: Like $1,200, $1,500, what?
1: Yeah, somewhere around there.
0: Okay, and what's the nurse cost?
1: About $25, depending on how much experience I have, $25 and up an hour.
0: Okay, but I mean, in a month, what are you spending on a nurse?
1: We just kind of use them part-time for now. But
0: okay, and what are you spending on a nurse in
1: work.
0: A month?
1: So about $1,000.
0: And your mom brings in $1,200.
1: Mm-hmm.
0: Okay, so we covered that.
1: But it will go up, yeah.
0: Yeah, but I mean, for now, that's covered. So in the last 2 months, you're trying to figure out why you weren't paying your bills, able to pay your bills, and that pay extra on your debt, and that's what I'm trying to figure out by asking all these questions, where it's going, okay, because I still haven't found where it's going. So it sounds like that you are a warrior princess working very hard, and You've got the emotional drain of your mom not doing well and your child with a chronic illness. And because you're not running with a full gas tank, it's hard for you to not let all this just become chaotic. And so the bills in an emotional bucket, the bills have become chaos. Instead of, if you didn't have all this other stuff you were carrying, you're obviously a bright woman. You would just sit down and make a list of this and start paying it, because the math tells me that this is doable. But I think what's happening is you're just overwhelmed. Does that sound right?
1: That's true. That's true. I am overwhelmed.
0: Okay.
1: But it's more than that. It's that I feel like, because I was in baby step number 4, and now I feel like I'm crawling back to baby step number 2 because of the debt that keeps incurring.
0: No, you went and bought a car and put yourself in baby step 2.
1: Well, no,
0: and you pulled
1: I
0: out your credit card and you used it.
1: Yeah, because
0: and you kept it too.
1: I had to buy one because there were a lot of other expenses that had, expenses that came up.
0: You got a lot of have-tos
1: in your
0: life,
1: though. I had an HVAC system that went out. Well, yeah. I mean, it was an HVAC system that went out, and the car, I had another car, but it had over 250,000 miles on it, and I had just spent $3,000 to get it fixed, and now it needs another $3,000
0: to get fixed. But you made the decision to put yourself back in this mess. You're giving me all the reasons, but you still did it.
2: Hear ownership as a, like a character judgment or some sort of moral failure. It's owning. I took step A, B, and C. Like, the world happened to me, and I chose this path, not this path.
0: And it hurts.
2: Yeah. And sometimes you find yourself at a crossroads where any path you take is going to hurt. But in that case, and that's most of us, right? When that happens, I'm going to take the path that's going to hurt, but going to get me to where I want to be.
0: Yeah. So you got to get back on a budget.
2: Yeah.
0: Hardcore. Beans and rice, rice and beans. And no more rationalization of pulling out the credit card or I had to have a car, $750,000. I don't give a crap. You don't go in debt again. Period. Because then you end up strapped again back here. So nothing you have today can't be cleared up. The $20,000 car can be cleared up. The $3,000 credit card can be cleared up. And you can get back on the road. But you're going to have to get above the chaos and make these monkeys all dance. Because you're in the middle of a circus. And so there's just monkeys running around everywhere, and you're going to have to teach them how to get in a line and how to dance. And that's called a budget, and you crack the whip on the money monster and make it behave. Money is a fabulous slave. It's a horrible master. And it's mastering you right now. It's adding to this anxiety of being overwhelmed. You feel overwhelmed with money, with your child, with your mom. And so this is an area you actually can control.
2: The line that I was trained with that was really helpful for me when I entered into chaotic situations or facts or your friends. When everything feels like it's dumping on your head, what are the facts here? How much am I spending on nursing? How much am I spending on food? How much am I spending on this car? And what can I do to get out of this mess following the facts path here? Because the emotions are big. And that's right for them to be big. The path out here is, what's the next right move?

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1: Hey, what's up? 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Listen, I need everyone to put your phones down. Yes, put it down. You're going to live. 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
3: Hey, guys. 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

0: Here's what's weird. I went to a thing when I was 22 years old, and the guy put up compound interest on the table, on the board, rather. And he showed us the way compound interest works. $100 a month. And I heard this 44 years ago. Okay. $100 a month invested from age 25 to age 65 in a decent growth stock mutual fund at market rates of return is $1,176,000. See, I think you should not be allowed to get out of high school until you know that equation. Because it would stop all the stupid socialism stuff. Because you went, all I need is $100 a month and I can live with, be a millionaire. You know, from age 25 to age 65, age 22 to age 62, age 20 to age 60. I don't care which 40 years you want to pick it out. You can wait till 40 and do it at 80 if you want, but I wouldn't recommend it. See, anyone can become a millionaire. It's not that complicated. George and I are doing an in-depth nerd dive. I don't know exactly what an in-depth nerd dive means, but look that one up.
1: We've listened to you talk. We know what it means.
0: We know what it means. Yeah. At Investing Essentials. This is the third time I've ever done this event. And it's our two-night virtual event next week. It's the only place I unpack my entire playbook on investing, why I do what I do, why I don't do what I don't do, including exact formulas and details on how I pick real estate, how I decide whether I'm going to keep it or not. All new content. We're also going into some wealth planning, a little bit of estate planning, looking at that. God, in case you're having trouble sleeping, come watch this event. It will put you right out. Yeah. Tuesday and Wednesday evening, join us from the comfort of your own recliner. I'm kidding. Tickets start at $199. 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There's like 700,000 people have signed up for this thing.
1: That's crazy.
0: It's crazy. It's going to be like a lot of people sleeping. But yeah. Now we're going to go into the details. We're going to give it's just, I mean, we've taken the material we did last year and sadly, we've added a bunch to it, so it's actually not going to be two nights of 2 hours. Brace yourself. It'll be longer than 2 hours because we're just not going to be able to cover everything we wrote, and we want to do it all, so we're going to do it. There we go. Hey, it's going to be a lot. If you want a lot, you can get it next Tuesday and Wednesday. The Investing Essentials two-night virtual event with George and me. Super
1: well, let me say this. I think this is important for a big reason that we don't talk about here in the building. And I'm not embarrassed to say this. This is just truth. I knew you when I joined this team. I knew you had this show, and I knew you had this message, and I knew you've been consistent with your message. And I don't know how a nice way to say this. I didn't know you were as smart as you are. Or maybe a better way to say that is I didn't realize the level of intentionality with which you made decisions. And even in the last 5 or 6 years, the way all of our interactions are chopped up and edited and put on clips and then people respond to clips or whatever, I can imagine there is millions of people who see you and hear you say a few things, and this is an opportunity for them to really understand why you do what you do, not only why you teach people, but it's why you do this in your own house. And that, to me, makes this thing worth its weight in gold. Way, way underpriced, if you ask me.
0: Well, thank you. That's very nice. It's funny, but it's nice. Cecilia's in Orlando. Hey, Cecilia, what's up?
2: Hi, how's it going today?
0: Better than we deserve. How can we help?
2: Lovely. So I'm about to get married.
0: Yay!
2: And I just got myself out of debt.
0: Good.
2: And I'm going to marry into a lot of debt.
0: Good.
2: My husband is a spendthrift.
0: Mm-hmm.
2: And so I'm trying to figure out, I know once we get married, I'm going to help him with getting out. We've already started the Ramsey program for him.
0: Oh, wow, good.
2: Yeah, and it's going pretty good. But once we get him out of debt, he's going to keep spending cash only. But how do I go about saving money and not putting it all towards his spendthrift ways?
0: How old are you guys?
2: 51 and 52.
0: Very cool. Very cool. Well, congratulations. I think you're going to have a great marriage. Opposites.
2: Oh, we will. We've been together a long time.
0: Opposites attract in good marriages.
2: Yes.
0: Spenders attract savers, and that's a good thing. because spenders need a saver. That way they don't have to retire and eat dog food, right?
3: True.
0: And savers need a spender in their life, so they have a life.
3: Very true.
0: He's the fun guy. You're
3: he
0: not.
3: He is. I'm not. I like my books.
0: And he's there to help you have fun. So I'm the spender
3: yes,
0: at my
3: is.
0: House, oddly enough, and even though I teach this stuff, my wife is the natural saver. And so her natural tendency, if there's any kind of emotion involved in it, is to draw back and save. If in my case, I'm an abundance guy, she's a scarcity gal, and so I always figure I can get more money, so I'm going to go do it. And so, but we need each other to create wisdom in the middle, and wisdom is that we need to spend money on having a good life that we both are in agreement on. That's wisdom. We need to save and invest to create a quality future for us and our kids and our dogs and our cats. That's wisdom. And we need to be generous, and we need to be doing all of these things together. So you're going to have to, your job when you guys are sitting and looking at the budget is to allow some fun to be in the budget and also make sure your savings is in there. His job is to allow some savings to be in the budget and make sure that his fun is in the budget.
1: Because listen, Cecilia.
0: And then when it's all written down, you just go do it and there's no guilt.
1: Because if that's not the case, what you're telling me is a far more concerning thing. And that is you sat down with this man that's about to be your husband and you've said, I'm uncomfortable with how you recklessly spend money. And he looked at his future wife and said, I don't care what you think. I don't care what you feel. I'm going to do what I want to do.
0: And he didn't say that. He said, okay, let's get on a plan.
1: Is that fair?
3: No, we're on the plan. We have weekly budget meetings now. He just literally handed it all over.
0: No. You are not his mother. You're his wife.
3: No, but we, right, and we do have our budget meetings, and he does have input, and I adjust accordingly.
0: Good.
3: But right now, we're paying off his debt.
0: Good. Good.
1: Awesome.
3: So there's not a lot of wiggle.
0: Oh, great. You don't need to wiggle. You need to pay off the debt. I completely agree. But I don't want him emotionally turning this over. The two of you, like two 51-freaking-year-old grown-ups, are making grown-up decisions together because it's good for our future. He's saying, I agree with Cecilia. I need to clean this up. And so the two of us are going to work on that together. That's an adult decision. Mommy, take my bills and pay them for me is not what we want in a husband.
3: Oh, no, that we don't play
0: okay.
3: that game.
1: And right. Cecilia, if y'all have been together for a while and he sat down and said, I want to marry you and I'm going to change the way I'm doing things, I'm going to take this Dave Ramsey course, I'm going to follow these baby step things, I'm going to do a weekly budget meeting.
0: He loves you.
1: But you showing up every meeting and going, well, he's just going to go spend it. Like, generally speaking, a husband will rise to their wife's level of belief in them. Get what I'm saying?
3: Fair, yes.
1: And if he's putting the work in, however clumsy and awkward it is, he's never done this in half a century, you seeing him do the next right thing, however uncomfortable it is or whatever, and you believing in him, man, that goes a long, long way.
0: So I'll just fast forward. I mean, 28 years old, almost 40 years ago, we lost everything because of my stupidity. Borrowing too much money and flipping houses, and the bank called our notes, and we lost everything, went bankrupt. So, but that's not the same Dave today that's on the microphone. And Sharon will tell you, thank God I'm not still married to the same guy I married originally.
1: Yes.
0: He has grown, and so while my tendency is to spend, the spending that we do at the Ramsey House is very much within the wisdom guidelines. And even if it might make her a little bit uncomfortable sometimes, and it makes me happy, but still, it's nowhere near where it was.
1: It's so intentional.
0: I can still have my tendency, but do it with maturity.
1: There you go.

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0: this name on their building or whatever. And what are you looking for in your life? What's going to be the score of your life, right?
1: So that's a lot more than just what answering Luke's question, but it just kind of made me think about that deep baritone voice saying Americans spend more time picking out a suit of clothes than they do what their future career is going to be.
0: Well, and here's where Luke finds himself. Man, if y'all are young, was to say 18 and 19 years old, getting married, what y'all need right now is some money. Yeah. And if one of you knows, I want to go into the medical field, I want to do this thing, like you said, go sit down with some people who do that job for a living and ask how that world works, not just get some salary advice from a second cousin.
1: Yeah, here's what's weird. They might hire you over there as an assistant to the assistant tech and pay your tuition.
0: That's exactly right.

0: If you want to win with money in 2026, you can't keep living normal. Normal's broke. 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
2: 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Listen, I need everyone to put your phones down. Yes, put it down. 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

0: Welcome back to the Ramsey Show in the Fairwinds Credit Union Studio. Anthony is in Canada. Hi, Anthony. How are you?
1: Hey, Dave. How's it going?
0: Better than I deserve. What's up?
1: I am just asking if I should stay at this one job that I don't really like too much, and the job and the pay is not that great, or if I should go back to kind of what I was doing beforehand, and I was making better pay, but I have been working in that industry for like 2 years now, and every so often I'd get into a job and they'd just be pretty much hiring for when they're slow, and then they lay off like not even 6 months later. But I like that industry.
0: What is the industry?
1: Electrical. I was doing like electrical apprentice.
0: Okay. Well, I mean, the electric, there's not a, I mean, that company might get slow, but the call for electricians does not ebb and flow that much.
1: Yeah.
2: It sounds like you've bought yourself into a corner, brother, either or. And I would love for you to consider 30 other options, 27 of which may be dumb, but just to free yourself from, it's not boring job, not making much money, but stable, and risky job where I love the job and it pays well, but then they just might lay you off at a moment's notice. Like that, those are two not great options. There's 300 other options, right?
1: Yeah.
0: So
1: yeah, exactly.
0: Let's get a job that pays more and is stable and you like.
1: Yeah.
0: That's the option
1: I want. I've definitely tried to. And just since I've been in that electrical industry for however long, it's primarily only electrical businesses that would hire me. This is why I took the other job. This job I'm currently doing is to get something else on my resume. But
0: okay, how old are you?
1: I'm 21. I'm not that old yet.
0: So when did you get all of this experience? When you were 13?
1: No, it's just been in like the past like 2-3 years kind of thing.
0: Yeah, sort of.
1: I've been to like maybe like 5 different electrical businesses, and they just have been pretty much all the same.
0: Yeah, it wasn't that they saw someone with a limited resume. It's that they saw a 21-year-old.
1: Yeah.
0: And this is what, and he can do electricity, electrical work, and so we'll hire him to do electrical work. That's all it is. It's not, you're overcomplicating this. And you're discounting the fact that you're being looked at as a youth.
1: Yeah, for sure.
0: And that changes the way they pocket this or bucket this when an employer is looking at you in this situation. So I think we would start fresh, and I'm going to send you a copy of Coleman's book, Finding the Work You're Wired to Do. And I want you to pretend like you had never worked in your life and you were brand new. And you just said, your dad just said, okay, you got to get out of the house, go and be free, my son. And you said, okay, what am I going to do with my life? What do you want to be when you grow up? Huh? What do you want to be when you grow up, Anthony? You know, so I want you to answer that question kind of and start fresh as if you didn't have all this other stuff weighing you down, because it's probably going to take you to one of those other 300 options that John's talking about. And then you discover what Henry Cloud calls your desired future that might be completely different than anything we're talking about. As a matter of fact, I think it should be. And then you say, okay, what must be true for me to be one of those kinds of people making that kind of money? Oh, wait a minute. I'm going to have to take a 2-year certification program. Oh, I'm going to have to go to trade school. Oh, I'm going to have to get a 4-year degree. Oh, I got to go to good graduate work. I don't know. Whatever it is to be one of those, then go do those things to be one of those.
2: And at 21, your chief focus is becoming the most excellent electrician possible. And there's going to be some grinding out that happens here. Like Dave said, it stinks, it's a bummer, whatever, but man, go become the best freaking electrician in your part of, in your province there, and you will be hired. Like, the people will want you on their squad.
0: Exactly. Show up early, leave late, work while you're there.
2: Take weekend jobs. I have a family member.
0: Take a bath and smile, and they'll never get rid of you. I mean, it's that simple.
2: And take Saturday and Sunday jobs at people's homes, and changing plugs out and changing light fixtures out and putting in ceiling fans. Like, become excellent at the craft and the adjacent crafts, man. And, dude, I'm telling you, as a guy that's spent a lot of money on electricians recently, bro, the demand is
0: like
2: there.
0: You got like first-hand knowledge of welders, electricians. You're a real wealth of knowledge.
2: Son-in-law is helping me on with some home projects, but yeah. Man, they are the work they're doing is second to none, and they are very proud of it.
0: Yeah, they're
2: as like they should
0: it.
2: Be.
0: They like it. Yeah. So hang on, we'll pick up and send you a copy of that book. I'm finding the work you're wired to do.
2: Oh, good one, Dave.
0: Bada boom. It is the title.
2: Good one.
0: Sullivan is in Las Vegas. Hey, Sullivan, what's up?
3: How's it going?
0: Better than I deserve. How can I help?
3: So I'm kind of in a pickle a little bit. So my rent went from like $1,750 up to like $1,950. Me and wife are debating whether to stay here, move out. We're trying to pay off debt as much as you can. We have like $28,000 in debt. So we're kind of just looking around, seeing if it's better for us to stay or to move into something like cheaper. So that's kind of what we're at right now.
0: Cool. Was it just the two of you?
3: It's me, my wife, and my two daughters and my sister-in-law.
0: Oh, not just the two of you.
3: Okay. Yeah.
0: So you got to have a place that has a lot of bedrooms, huh?
3: Yeah, so we're looking for like a three-bedroom, but Vegas can be pretty expensive.
0: Yeah, what's the sister-in-law? How's this play into this?
3: Well, she lives in California, and so she came out to Vegas to live with us to go to college, and so my wife and her are both going to CSN out here in Las Vegas.
0: Now, is she paying rent?
3: No, we're just trying to help her. She's 19, so she
0: That's
3: was
0: nice.
3: In the
0: You're broke. System. Okay.
3: Yeah.
2: Are you in a position to help her?
0: No. Broke. Because you're getting ready to go rent a house you wouldn't have rented because you have a sister-in-law tagging along.
3: Yeah.
0: If you do, it's just you and the two kids, you might do something completely different. So that enters into this equation. So, Solomon, rent is patience. 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The less you pay for your patience, the faster you get out of debt and save up money to buy a house. And so I'm going to take the cheapest possible rent I can. Because it's for a period of time. It's not my way of doing life. It's living like no one else so that later I can buy a house. Living like no one else so later I can live like no one else and give like no one else. So you get out of debt, save your emergency funds, save your down payment because you have a low rent, and then you talk about buying a house. And as you do that, your credit will clean up because you don't have any debt. And you'll be more and more eligible for that while you're cleaning all this mess up. But you're going to have to lean in hard on all that. And you don't look at renting as a way of life, then. We look at it as a temporary stop. We're camping here till we get our more permanent home that we actually own. And Sharon and I often called it camping, although there was no literal camping involved. We're going to camp here for a little while. Now, as a way of telling our brain this is temporary.
2: Just for a season, yeah.
0: Notifying my body it's not going to be here long. It's going to be somewhere else. I'm just camping. We're going to camp out here a while.

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0: Marcus is in Minneapolis. Hey, Marcus, how are you?
1: I'm good. How are you?
0: Better than I deserve. What's up?
1: Thanks for having me on. So my fiance and I are getting married here in about 3 weeks, and we are looking to build a home on 5 acres that my dad gifted to us. So for reference, we make about $150,000 gross per year. We have $110,000 in savings right now. Our only debt is $25,000 in student loans. But the house we want to build is around $400,000 to $450,000. But following the 25% rule, it probably looks like we'd only be able to afford something around the $300,000 range. So we're just looking for some guidance.
0: Well, you've already got that. We told you $300,000, didn't we?
1: Yeah, yeah.
0: How old are you guys?
1: We're both 28.
0: Okay.
2: If you put today, if you take 25 of that 150 you have and pay off your student loans, and then you put $100,000 down on a $400,000 house, that brings you to $300,000, doesn't it?
1: Yes. But I'm saying, like, I think I'd have to get the loan amount down to closer to like $200,000 for that to work.
2: And y'all make a combined 150?
1: Yes. Mm. Gross. Yeah.
0: Okay. Well, I mean, there's a concept that, I mean, you can do whatever you want to do. You're grown ups and you're allowed to do that. But you're calling and asking our advice and the guidelines that we have, that we show people how not to be house poor so that they can, have margin in their budget to invest and to be generous and to buy the next car for cash and to pay cash at Christmas and not have the house own them. What if you told me that the house you wanted was $700,000, but you can afford $200,000? You would just say, you would use the words that no one uses in America. We can't afford it. And so you've got to decide what you can afford. Now, there's a couple of other options. I mean, no one says that in the first year of marriage that you should build a home. As a matter of fact, I would probably tell you, having built several homes, that it's not good for your marriage to build a home in the first year of marriage. This is the opportunity to fight like you have never fought in your life. And so, it's a brand new tender relationship, marriage, and building a home's a lot. It's a lot of details, a lot of decisions, and a lot of compromises between the two of you of what color something's going to be or what the thing is going to be. And, sometimes one of the spouses just says they're not going to be involved and the other one does it, but that's not healthy either. You both are going to live there. You both should speak into what the house is, okay? And you both should have a vote. And then by the time you do that, it's going to be strenuous relationally. I wouldn't tell people not to build a house in the first year of marriage relationally. So having said all of that and given that little speech, might be okay to just go rent an apartment on the other side of town. Is this land adjacent to your family?
1: Yeah, we have a family farm, so we're just kind of getting a chunk of that. So
0: be good for your wife to not be next door to her mother-in-law in the first year of marriage.
1: Yep, I get that.
2: Marcus, what's your take-home every month?
1: It kind of varies because my work's a little seasonal, but I pick up some part-time work in the wintertime. So I don't know. It probably varies between 8 to 10. Depending, okay. I make more in the summer, so.
2: Okay.
0: And does your wife work? Your fiance?
1: Yes.
0: Getting ready to be.
1: Yep.
0: And that 150 is the total of the two of you?
1: Yes. Yep.
0: And the total take-home pay from the two of you would be about what?
1: Not 100% sure, to be honest.
0: Okay. Well, that would be a number you would need to have the discussion we're having.
2: Yeah, because I feel like you're underselling a bit. I feel like to get that 25% mark, I think you're close. I just did some napkin math here on the computer. I think you're closer than you think.
0: Yeah.
2: But I also agree.
0: But it's also okay to wait a year.
2: I also agree with Dave, relationally. Tell your dad, thank you for this 5 acres. We want to spend 1 year just figuring it out ourselves.
0: At a cabin in the woods.
2: And we're going to save a little bit more money so we can put
0: nowhere
2: more down on
0: near
2: house.
0: Any of you people. Now, I'm serious, man. It'd be great for you. And then when you come over there, your marriage is more knit and more matured. And when you come over there next door to her mother-in-law, then she can handle it a little better. And I know your mother's great, but she doesn't know that yet. So may take a while.
2: And you're going to have family members that say, oh, you're going to throw away money and we're giving you.
0: They don't get a vote.
2: Yeah, it's a good season to learn, like, who gets to speak into what you do next. And that's awesome.
0: I'm taking a year off if I'm you.
2: Yeah.
0: Pay off the student loan today. Stack cash for a year. Rent a cheap apartment. You'll build a different house, by the way, too.
2: 100%.
0: You'll know each other better after a year, and you'll build a better house together.
2: Spend a year touring houses to see what you like. You like this kitchen. You like that bathroom.
0: Yeah. Clip, you know, build a Pinterest board with all the ideas you like and all that kind of stuff, and take pieces of a house. And, you know, the last house we built, it was three different houses that we found pieces of, and we bolted them together with an architect and made it look right.
2: Well, and even Sharon explaining parts of the house and the way this new house y'all built, like, it was a learned experience from another house. And,
0: exactly.
2: But it was like we built a different house because
0: of that other
2: house. We had lived together in another situation.
0: Exactly.
2: So, yeah, you'll build a different home. That you'll be more happy with.
0: Yeah, you'll do it. You'll be some. Yeah, wait a year. Wait a year and pay off student loan. That's my advice. Oh, the trick is, will you do it? Now, that's where it comes down.
2: I know we're against poly market, but we should have a poly market. Like, would they, one of those.
0: Oh, we're against betting?
2: A gambling site. But if there was a, are they going to do it or not, that'd be fun.
0: Yeah, we could just take an informal poll with no money on it.
2: There we go.
0: Okay. We don't have to do GoFundMe with it.
2: Will they do it or will they not?
0: Will they do it? Thumbs up, thumbs down. John in Madison, Wisconsin. Hey, John, how are you?
3: Hi, I'm good. How are you doing?
0: Better than I deserve. How can I help?
3: So I have a question regarding starting a 401k. So I have about $50,000 in debt. $30,000 of those are student loans and about $20,000 on a car. And following the baby steps, I know I'm supposed to start paying down my debt, but at 30 years old, I'm kind of just getting a little bit
0: God, you're so old. You're going to die
3: retirement
0: broke.
3: Funds.
0: You're going to die poor. You're so old.
2: John, you're 1,000 years old.
3: That is kind of what my
0: thought was. How are you getting around? A walker? Have you got a wheelchair? Dude,
3: you are so stinking young.
0: Don't whine about being old. You're not panicking at 30 years old. You need to get your butt out of debt and follow the baby steps.
2: You're good, old.
3: Okay, so just
0: you're not old.
3: Hold off on the 401k.
0: Yeah, temporarily,
3: so
0: but I want you to
3: get paid down.
0: Yeah, but I want you to get after it, man. I mean, we won't keep this debt around for 4 years like it's a pet. It's just, what'd you say it was, 50 grand?
3: 50 grand.
0: 60
3: yep,
0: grand. What do you make?
3: Me and my wife's combined income is about $175 per year.
0: So pay it off in a year.
2: 1 year, dude.
3: Okay. So
0: that's $5,000 a month in your budget.
3: Our margin is about $4,000 to $5,000 per month.
2: Done.
0: Well, cut something else out. I want $6,000 then. Be done in 10 months.
3: Okay.
2: Just be done with it.
0: And then this is not a question. You're a whole 31 years old when you start your 401k. But this trying to do six things at once is how people do nothing.
2: And by the way, you'll have $5,000 a month to invest, to do whatever you want to with.
0: Once you get rid of this stupid debt.
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0: Hey, guys, Dave Ramsey here. 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
1: Dave, I feel like this question is directly aimed at me, and so I just want to call out that it hurts already.
0: This is a personal affront to John Deloney.
1: To Deloney. Today's question comes from Diana in Washington, D.C. Since my husband and I have gotten married, we've justified certain purchases by saying, quote, it's an investment. For example, $2,000 worth of high-quality business suits that would last for many years. As we started listening to The Ramsey Show, we began to suspect that we aren't using the term, it's an investment, in the right way.
0: Correct.
1: Is it ever appropriate to refer to a purchase as a quote-unquote investment, even if we don't expect it to generate an income or profit? If not, how should we be thinking about purchases like these to decide if they're right for us?
0: It's never an investment. It's wise consumption.
1: Ooh, good line.
0: Or it's unwise consumption. One of the two.
1: But yeah. I really think my guitars and my hunting gear and my gym, those are investments.
0: Yeah. I mean, the thing is this. There's a couple things
1: so
0: that
1: stupid.
0: When I first start teaching this stuff, people start throwing all these sayings at me, and they're all pretty good. Stuff like, you know, rich people ask how much, poor people ask how much down, how much a month.
1: Hmm.
0: Okay. Wise people buy an expensive item, rich people do, that will last 20 years, and poor people, unwise people, buy a cheap item that feels good right now and lasts 20 minutes. And so it's kind of like we're teaching the kid, they're buying a toy, and you're going, that toy is going to break by the end of the week. Or you can buy this item, this toy, and it's going to last. It's built. It's a good, you know, it's a Tonka truck, right? It's going to last generationally. I got Tonka trucks at three generations now. So, you know, that kind of stuff. So, you know, what is a wise purchase? And so, you know, you buy a quality thing. So an example would be, I would suggest you buy a two-year-old high-quality automobile instead of a brand new Dodge Neon,
1: right?
0: Which is going to be crap by Friday because it was crap when you bought it on Monday. And so, you know, I mean, that, but that's the difference in a wealthy mentality and a poor mentality. I just want something shiny and new, even if it's cheap in quality and won't last. In her case, she's talking about that. That's what Diana's talking about, is a quality suit. It's going to last you. It's a timeless cut and material. It's not a high fashion item that's going to be a fad item, but that you can wear that forever. I wear on media and oftentimes on stage, I'll wear a black blazer. Okay. And I don't own a tie anymore. I got out of that business, but I've got three or four of those that I paid a lot of money for, and I think they're approaching 10 years old now. And they, you know, they're hanging in the closet here, they're hanging in the closet at the house, and so on. You know, backstage at the event center. So if I need one, I got the exact same cut, custom made, high quality item. You know, and so it travels well because it's not going to wad up, and you know, it's a, you know, so it's a good. That's, but that's not an investment because I can't turn around and sell it at a profit.
1: And that's the definition of an investment.
0: Yes,
1: it goes up in
0: the investment's going to pay you money out. And or go up in value and you can resell it. And clothing definitely doesn't qualify. Just ask the people at the consignment sale. And so, yeah, but you can call it a wise consumption. And it's a good, it's an interesting question. And what I do love about her question is that words do matter.
1: Yes.
0: They give your brain signals. Because if you call it an investment rather than wise consumption, it gives you permission to double down.
1: Well, and that's where I get called out, because I've used the phrase, oh, this is really an investment, over and over in my life. And it's just been a bad justification for, I really want this thing, and I want to get the nicest version of this thing.
0: Yeah.
1: And so if I call it an investment for whatever reason, it makes it okay. Instead of having the courage to say, you know what, I just want this, and I've saved up for it, and me wanting this is enough.
0: Yeah.
1: And I don't need all this other baggage to it to justify for myself.
0: Exactly.
1: That I want a nice thing.
0: I think I quit using – one of the times I learned to not use this was I was 26 years old. I was making a lot of money in the real estate business and before I went broke. And I bought a Jaguar, which I grew up in a neighborhood where they couldn't spell Jaguar, so much less even knew what one was. So it was very impressive to me that I had a Jaguar. I thought it was, you know, BA, right? So I roll up at my grandpa's house, and my grandpa Ramsey was a Scotsman. He was a classic grandpa. I mean, pull the crooked nails out of the board, straighten them out, and put them in a coffee can.
1: Coffee
0: grandpa,
1: can.
0: You know this grandpa, right? He never threw away anything. Everything. He was a child of the Great Depression. Worked 38 years for Alcoa Aluminum. Saved every dollar he ever had. Never invested any of it. Just saved it and just stacked cash. And he comes out. And he was a sweet man. He came out, and I'm there in my little double-breasted suit, and I think I'm a really cool 26-year-old. And he said, "What is that?" I said, "It's a Jaguar, Grandpa." He said, "Wow, it's a fine-looking automobile." He said, "What did that cost?" And I think at the time it was like $35,000 or something, which today would be $150,000, right? And I said, $35,000. He goes, "Oh, my God, I've never spent that on a car." He said, "That is a fine car." I said, "Well, Grandpa, it's a great car. It's a great investment." And he said, "Really? That's amazing." He said, "So in 10 years, will that car be worth?" And I said, "Wah, wah, wah, wah, wah, wah, wah, wah." And he said, "Well, honey, my investments go up." But it's the same thing, right? It's that same mentality. Now, that car, if I had paid cash for it and wasn't leveraged to my eyeballs and getting ready to go broke in real estate business trying to appear to be something I'm not, which is the case in that situation, totally shallow as right. I could be, right? I mean, classic putting on the pose. But if I had paid cash for the car and I had the wealth, I still should not have used the phrase, "It's an investment."
1: Right.
0: It's consumption that I can afford.
1: And that I
0: so
1: want.
0: So it's wise consumption, and I like it. And that's an okay answer. At least then I wasn't trying to defend it as if it was going up in value, which is rah, rah, rah, what he called me on. But that's the thing. If it's not going up in value and you can't turn around and resell it, or you don't propose it's going to go up in value, then you're not. It's not an investment. So we bought a boat. And it's an investment in our family. No, it's consumption for your family. It's not an investment. Boats do not go up in value. None of them. Two best days of your life. The day you buy a boat, the day you sell it, right? That's the old saying. Now, I don't know that because I've never sold my boat. No, I've sold them and got a better one. But, yeah, so I'm still a boat guy. I'm not against boats. But the point being, we're investing in our children by taking them to Disney. No, you're consuming an experience, and your value is that you want to spend money on experiences rather than other things. Okay, that's fine.
1: Just own it.
0: Quit acting like it's something it's not.
1: Right.
0: And that's what she's calling out wisely here.
1: Yeah.
0: I like that. That's a good discussion. Words matter. Out of the abundance of the heart, the mouth speaks. So, you know, make sure your heart's aligned on this. Okay, we're consuming this money. We can afford it. It's a wise consumption. It's a reasonable purchase given our situation. But we're not going to call it something it's not, which is an investment. Oh, that's so good.
1: And I'll even say this. The baggage that I brought to it, man, it took me a while to unpack this. I'll probably unpack this the rest of my life, is that underlying I'm not worth that, or guys like me don't play guitars like that.
0: I haven't earned that.
1: I'll never – like, that's people who buy that kind of thing.
0: So you're acting like it's going to go up in value because that makes it okay because you're not worth doing it for you.
1: That's it. And for me, taking ownership of, I want this. My wife and I have agreed on it, and it's okay if I get it. It's okay.
0: Yeah.
1: And it checks. It's a part of our life rhythm, right?
0: That's good. I like that.
1: But that was, for me, getting over, like, I'm not worth $2,000 suit. Like, I'm not that guy. I'll never be that guy. But if it's an investment, I can do that. Right.
0: Yeah. Well, and it keeps you from buying stuff to impress other people.
1: That to me is the most important thing.

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3: 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Listen, I need everyone to put your phones down. Yes, put it down. 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

0: one of the biggest things that is a mistake people make is thinking they can skip having a will because they're too young for a will or too healthy for a will or they don't own anything. Well, guess what? 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Jennifer is in Charlotte, North Carolina. Hi, Jennifer. How are you?
1: Hey, I'm good. How are you guys?
0: Better than we deserve. What's up?
1: Well, I was wanting to know if I should go back to school. Well, if I should go to school. I've never been to college, and the job that I've been in, although I've risen through the ranks position-wise, I can't go any further without a four-year degree.
0: And what do you do?
1: I work in the cafeteria. I'm a trainer for them. And so I've been a worker. I've been a manager, assistant manager, a manager.
0: And now what is it that you can't do because you don't have a four-year degree?
2: Is it just corporate policy?
1: It is. It is definitely required. I've tried every avenue I can think of, and I can't be in a supervisory role and or
0: how long have you worked there?
1: In a specialist. I've worked there for almost 20 years.
0: Okay. And so if you get a four-year degree in what, nutrition or what?
1: Honestly, it could probably be in anything. I'm thinking business. Yeah.
0: Just to check the corporate box. And then your income today is what?
1: $65,000.
0: $65,000 a year is what you make?
1: Yeah.
0: How old are you?
1: 50.
0: Okay. And what would you make 4 years from now if you got a degree in any old thing?
1: Well, a person of my work experience, other than college and caliber, they make around 75 to 85.
0: Doing the exact same job?
1: Doing not what I do, but doing what I would want to be able to do.
0: Which is what?
1: Be a supervisor or maybe a...
0: over the cafeteria.
1: A training specialist. Well, it would be over several cafeterias, like 18. Mm. And my thought process is that even if it takes me 5 or 6 years, if I, being 50, that would still give me an additional 5, 6 years.
0: Okay. What I do like is the idea of improving yourself. Putting some tools in your belt for you to be worth more and earn more. I like that. I don't like that you're doing it for an artificial ceiling that shouldn't be there. And so that makes me want to quit and go work for someone else instead.
1: My husband said something similar.
0: Yeah. I mean, because this is stupid that you have to have a four-year degree in left-handed puppetry so you can go run 18 cafeterias and you know how to run a cafeteria off the back of your hand without thinking about it. And these morons in corporate America have decided that a four-year degree somehow makes you a genius. Somebody with a four-year degree came up with this policy. That's how much of a genius they are. So, so I don't like that part of the discussion at all, but I love the idea of continuing personal growth. Continued personal growth is the best investment human beings can make. Going to events, going to seminars, reading books, studying, getting another certification, another degree, constant state of learning in a culture where the rate of change is so rapid that it's blinding is necessary to win and to grow and to be better. And so I like all of that. And so I would tell you to go to school and study something. I don't mind that a bit. I also think you probably need to look at working somewhere else. John, what are you thinking?
2: Yeah, I'm thinking one at what a costly corporate mistake to not put somebody of your experience, caliber, leadership ability into the next right position that will improve everything for the company, their bottom line, their employee retention, their insider knowledge, all of it, simply for this one box. It's just corporations deciding we're going to outsource, we're going to use a metric to outsource value, and we're going to use a metric called degree or not degree as
0: a hard stop.
2: Yeah.
0: I mean, you know, we have some policies around Ramsey that we say that we start the policy with almost never. Okay, we almost never hire relatives of current team members because if you fire one, you lose the other one usually. So we just almost never do it, but we have occasionally.
2: Right.
0: When common sense superimposed and stepped on top of a policy, then we put the policy down.
2: And I've worked in university settings, which are the epicenter of this, right? You got to have a degree to breathe at a university campus, and I get it. I've had two different universities and two different employees that I would put as some of the best employees I've ever worked with, had no degree, but they were so skilled, and I gave them a path to eventually if they wanted to, but I went and fought on their behalf, right? And so I'm frustrated there. On the other side of it,
0: for you, yeah.
2: I grew up in a home where – and what Dave said is really wise. So what he said is very specific. My mom took her first community college class at the age of 41, and it was simply, I want to get some training and some education so that I can go make some more money. And she found a whole new world. And so she graduated with her PhD at 63 and got tenured at 57, got tenured as a professor at 63. That was not even on her radar, not even on her planet. And here was this woman from Texas that spent in her mid-70s, was teaching over at Oxford, overseas. It gave her a whole new world, but the pursuit, and Dave was right here, was she wanted to grow herself, and she wanted to keep learning and keep getting
0: wasn't
2: better.
0: Wasn't driven by an artificial corporate stupid policy.
2: That's it. That's right. Yeah. Initially, I want to get some training so I can get a job at a community college, and that led to another thing, but it was all based on I want to continue to grow. She spent time in corporations because she kept learning new things. And so if you do take this track, which I like Dave's support, make sure you study something that you're super interested in. Make sure you get through it quickly, too, and you find the least expensive option for you.
0: And you pay cash for it.
2: You pay cash for it. And if this job goes away, you've got a tool set that your horizons, your toolkit, everything's been expanded so that you can go do other things besides just this one thing because they set you up for this.
0: Yeah, and by the way, your tool set may tell you to leave.
2: That's exactly right. You might find out, oh, my gosh, I have the skill set to go do the same thing at a warehouse instead of a cafeteria.
0: Then I don't have to work for stupid people.
2: And I can make $250,000 doing that, right? Because
0: yeah.
2: You've got such amazing experience. You got experience working with parents, working with administrators, working with legislatures, working with vendors. You've got so much experience that you may not even realize how marketable you are. That's great. But, Dave, I just get frustrated by those hard stops. You know what I mean?
0: Yeah. So, I mean, I can understand the concept, but I think an almost never in front of it, and then she's the exception, would be much less corporate stupidity.
2: It's just this corporate idea of you just box yourself into a corner.
0: Yeah.
2: Unnecessarily, right?

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2: With SRN News, I'm Ron Taylor. Ukrainian officials say a Russian drone attack on a warehouse west of Kyiv killed at least 37 people, making it the deadliest attack in the war this year. Ukrainian President Volodymyr Zelensky said on a social media post Saturday that the warehouse in Myla was housing shells, mines, and other ammunition for the defense forces. He earlier said storing explosives in a residential area is illegal and that criminal proceedings have been launched. Iran's leadership has solidified around hardline military generals and clerics preparing for a prolonged confrontation with the U.S. and aiming to prevent domestic unrest. This counters claims of a regime change by President Trump. Iran's leaders warn of escalating the conflict as American sanctions strain the economy. Ontario Premier Doug Ford responding to President Trump's Lake America decree with a billboard declaring Lake Ontario now and always. He's not happy. This is SRN News.
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5: 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Second, the sauna. 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You should think of these things as the whipped cream on top rather than the foundational ice cream of the sundae. Without good diet, exercise, and friendships, those other things can only do so much. I'm Dr. Sanjay Gupta, helping you live a better life.
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0: Welcome back to the Ramsey Show in the Fairwinds Credit Union Studio. Manny is in Atlanta, Georgia. Hi, Manny. How are you?
1: Good. How are you?
0: Better than I deserve. What's up?
1: Hey, so I got a rental property that's worth $600,000. Well, it's estimated between $575 and $600. I owe $340 on it, and I have $30,000 in personal debt and $20,000 in business debt. I'm coming up on a bonus next year that I should be able to wipe out all the debt. I'm trying to but I'm feeling a little pressure, and I'm not sure if I should sell that rental to pay off the debt.
0: What do you owe on your personal residence?
1: Hold it out.
0: What do you owe on your home?
1: My home, I owe $200.
0: Okay.
1: Just under $199, I think.
0: Okay, cool. So you have a business debt, but you get a bonus. Sounds like you're an employee. How do you have both?
1: I have a business I purchased last year, and I also have a full-time job.
0: Oh, okay. So your business that you bought has got the $30,000, and it's a side hustle.
1: I have $30,000 in personal debt, and then I have $20,000
0: in business debt.
1: Oh, $20,000.
0: Okay. So what kind of business debt? What do you owe the business debt on? Who do you owe it
1: to?
0: Okay. It's not business debt. It's personal. You allocated it in your mind to business, but the bank doesn't know it's business. It's in your name.
1: Yeah,
0: so you have $20,000 in credit card debt because you used a credit card to buy a business. Okay. All right. And then $30,000 worth of other personal debt in addition to that. So there's no such thing as business debt on something like this because banks don't loan money to businesses your size. They loan money to people that do things like businesses your size, which is fine. Okay. So anyway, minor detail. Now, so $250,000 gets you out of debt 100%. And you make what a year again?
1: I make $60,000 a year, but then I get paid a bonus based on the revenue that the business that I work for does.
0: Another $50,000.
1: It's based on the revenue. So, like, this year, the bonus is projected to be $100,000, and I get paid it first quarter of the year and third quarter.
0: Wow.
1: And so next year, I would get paid about $50,000 in January, and then the other $50,000 in July.
0: Okay. All right. So the premise that we're using to answer your question overall, you've asked a very nuanced, tactical question, but the principle is that what we have found in 35 years of doing this is, and proven it, by the way, is the fastest method to build wealth is to not have debt. Because your most powerful wealth-building tool is your income, and when you give it to a stupid bank, it keeps you from building wealth. And so what I'm always going to lead you towards is being debt-free as soon as possible. The $50,000 in miscellaneous debt, the $200,000 mortgage, and the rental. And so I love rental properties, and you're making money, and you're making good money, and you're making it in kind of a weird way, which is fun because it makes you live on the 60 and then gives you 100 to do something else with, it sounds like. Are you married?
1: Yes.
0: What does she make?
1: Well, she works in the business.
0: Okay. What's the business make a year?
1: Well, we just bought it, so this is our second year.
0: Well, you didn't pay money for a business that doesn't make money, did you?
1: Well,
0: oh, you did.
1: We did, yes. we did. It does make money, but we've just invested it back into the business.
0: Okay, so what's the profit on the business a year?
1: Last year, the business made, it was just under $60,000.
0: Okay, that you paid taxes on?
1: Yes.
0: Okay. Okay. And so, good. Thank goodness.
2: What'd you buy it for?
1: $200,000.
0: Okay. And but you paid cash for all of it, but 20.
1: No. So I'm sorry, I messed up on that. So I have it seller financed.
0: Oh, so there's more debt. Okay, how much do you owe the seller?
1: Right now it's about 60,000 that's left.
0: Okay. All right. Yes, sell the rental property and pay off the
1: Okay.
0: 60,000 and pay off the 50,000 and pay off your home mortgage, and then you're 100% debt free and you're making $250,000 a year pretty soon, and you're able to cash and invest and invest and invest and buy another rental property later on for cash if you want. But I'm going to use this rental property to clean up this mess right now.
1: Okay.
0: Because here,
1: Okay.
0: think about this for a minute. What business decisions would you make that are different? And how would you walk and talk inside your office with your employer if you had no mortgage, no credit card, no debt, no seller financing, zero debt in your life? Can you breathe that level of peace into your lungs?
1: Oh, it feels really good.
0: Yeah.
1: I just
0: That's
1: concerned about
0: worth
1: the
0: trading a
1: like.
0: rental property for.
1: Okay. So you wouldn't wait, and because I could pay off
0: I know. I
1: all,
0: heard you. You can't pay it all. You just kept stacking debt in the conversation. For a minute, your bonus was going to handle it. But then after we finished the conversation, your bonus doesn't even come close anymore.
2: How much
0: So,
2: do you cash flow on this rental property?
1: 1,100.
0: yeah.
2: So put it this way.
0: The 11, you're paying more than $1,100 in payments.
2: Yes, and this 100,000, you're going to clear all your debts off, and if you get this $100,000 bonus and it all comes through as you think it's going to, just that's 8 years, what, 9 years of rental of cash flow on this property.
0: Yeah.
2: You just accelerated that,
0: Exactly.
2: right? So pocket that, be happy, put that 100 grand towards the life you and your wife want to live, in investments and what. I mean, you'll have no payments. You'll do whatever you want with the hundred
0: Yeah.
2: thousand dollars.
0: Go become a multimillionaire now with no debt payments and a great income and a good business and a good job.
2: And
0: That's
2: by the
0: what you
2: way,
0: want.
2: you can do this two ways emotionally. You can think you're quote unquote losing this rental house, or you can think, thank God I have this thing that can clear up all of these goofy decisions I've made up until now and let me do a hard reset. And we've learned our lesson. We're never going to borrow money again. We're going to have 100 grand cash in the bank on top of what we already, what my salary. We were able to just do a control alt delete. That's an amazing place to be. Be really grateful that you're in this position
0: Yeah,
2: and go sell that house.
0: it's wonderful. Yeah, it's exactly what I would do. And if you want to own real estate, just start stacking some of your bonuses in just, in a high yield savings, and look over there and go, oh, there's 400,000 over there. Let's go buy a rental house. If you
2: Done.
0: want to do that, that's okay. But that's 3 years out.

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0: 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Hi, Kayla. How are you?
1: Good. How are you?
0: Better than I deserve. What's up?
1: So I'm calling because I was in baby step 7, my husband and I, when we were 27 years old. We had a paid off mortgage, no debt. And in the last 10 years, we have just backslid. And I really don't have a good excuse for it other than it was just keeping up with the Joneses. And currently, we're living in a house where our monthly income is, where our mortgage is about 33% of our monthly income. And we just feel so overwhelmed at the every month, at the end of the month, for financially, that I was just wondering if you think I should sell my house and downsize to something cheaper.
0: Wow. I hear the pain of regret in your voice. Feels dirty, doesn't it?
1: Yeah, it really just feels like we had it all figured out, and yeah, Now we're just normal.
0: Oh, you just got lazy. You got relaxed, and then went back to being like everybody else. I'm so sorry.
2: How old are you, Kim?
0: Horrible, that's a horrible feeling.
1: Yeah, so I'm 37, and in the last 3 years, we have bought and sold 3 separate houses, and that's really where my apprehension comes in from selling my house. And just
0: why?
1: I guess lifestyle creeps, just wanting
0: you moved up every
1: time.
0: You moved up every time?
1: Yes.
2: Kayla, I want to tell me if I'm wrong. I want to push on this a little bit. There is an unsettledness in your marriage. Fair?
1: Financially, definitely.
2: And maybe it's just financially, but there's something that y'all are chasing that over here we're going to finally feel a certain way, and then we need to go over here, and this will make us whole, and this will bring us, like, there's something that, a disconnection between you and your spouse that is, y'all are chasing with these other things.
0: You're looking for love in all the wrong places.
2: Yeah. Am I off my rocker?
1: I have a pretty happy marriage. It's
2: okay.
1: I mean, I do feel like we're chasing something, and it's more just the, you know, trying to keep up with the job.
0: I'll be happy when.
2: Well, and you can have a happy marriage that's not a united one. You can have,
0: discontented.
2: One or both of you can be peacekeepers, and y'all can find yourselves sitting 6 inches away from each other on the couch, but y'all are 6,000 miles from each other. Y'all are in different planets. And y'all could say, no, we're happy. We don't yell. We don't scream. We like each other. But that's different than being, we are unified, building a thing together. And building this thing has costs, and it has wins associated with it, right? But all that to say is, I'll let Dave answer the question about the money.
0: It sounds like there's, like, discontentment has been driving this. And contentment is a spiritual decision. Godliness with contentment is great gain. To be able to just sit and breathe and call where I am okay, and we're not going to die from where we are. We're going to work to be better. We're going to be ambitious, but we can also be content.
2: We're being ambitious for a thing.
0: Yeah, the difference is that we're not chasing happiness in a wrong location. It'll all be okay when. I'll be happy if I got this. I'll be happy if I did that. I'll be happy if I had a better car. I'll be happy if the kids were in that school district. I'll be happy if we had a white kitchen, you know, or whatever, which might have been said at my house a few years ago. So, but yeah.
2: And what you found at every new house y'all bought, y'all went with you.
0: Yeah.
2: Right. And
0: so I want you to get under the hood on this. You and your husband sit down and start talking about it. Okay. What were we chasing that caused us to make these decisions? And I don't want to make a new decision using that same chase.
2: That's exactly right.
0: I want to make a new decision based on math, and does it take us towards our new goal?
2: Because, yes, because you've run towards a different house, a quote-unquote upgrading house for the last 3 years. You're still going to be running. You might be running a different direction, but you're still just running from something. Instead of saying, hey, I love that, the diagnosis of our problem. If we just say, what have we been chasing, and who do we want to be? How do we want our – wherever we live, a one-bedroom apartment or a really fancy house, how do I want this house to feel? And, man, begin to reverse engineer the action steps we're going to take so that we can get to this warmth and joy and laughter. What do we want our life to feel like?
0: It's a really heartfelt, authentic question.
2: It's a great question. I love it.
0: I appreciate you being vulnerable about it and letting us jump on this problem with you. So this is what drives a lot of stuff. I mean, sometimes I'm asked, you know, what's the most powerful financial principle? Contentment. Because when you're content, you don't go in debt to buy something you can't afford. When you're content, you can live on less than you make. When you're content, you can be generous. When you're content, you can invest and save. Because you don't have to consume all of it.
2: Who was Warren Buffett's right-hand man?
0: Charlie.
2: Yeah, man, he has some great one-liners about, like, my watch costs $30 and it tells the same time your watch does, right? Like, just some, if you can learn to settle in here and just drop your shoulders, man, you become so free, you can do whatever you want because you're not subject to the whims of other people's approval.
0: It's strange, though. I mean, and part of contentment is I don't care what anybody thinks.
2: Yeah.
0: Which we always find that statement among millionaires. I got out of debt and I became wealthy when I quit caring what others think.
2: Why do you drive a Toyota and you're worth $4 million? I don't care.
0: I'm not taking a poll.
2: Yeah, why do you wear those shoes?
0: At a stoplight from people I don't even know.
2: Because I don't care. Yeah. Dave, I think people hear this as, for lack of better terms, oppressive speech. It's just the most empowering thing you could tell somebody is, unhook yourself from all of these phantom judgments that you think are being cast your way and get in the driver's seat of your own life. Become the chief agent in where you and your spouse want to go. Man, you can just do anything.
0: Yeah.
2: And it's pretty extraordinary.
0: We had a relative when we got hardcore after the bankruptcy, we got hardcore and we still are. We never quit. Yeah. We don't borrow money for anything. Ever. And we don't care what you think. Period. Now, I'll try to convince you for your sake if you're asking me a question. That's what I do here on the air. But in terms of, do I need your approval to become as wealthy as we have become by not borrowing money? No, I don't need your approval. Not at all. I'm not taking a poll. And then we had a relative that's like, I'm worried about y'all. I think that bankruptcy damaged you. I think you need counseling. And I'm like, for sure, but not for the reasons you think. And so we took her on a cruise a few years later.
2: Well,
0: just to say thanks for her advice. It was full of crap. But yeah. I think you need counseling. I think you've joined a cult. Is that church you're going to? A cult? Church lady, right?
2: I'm just
0: like, thank you, Dana Carvey. Yeah.
2: But if you find yourself running, and you're running from thing to thing to thing,
0: that's so good, Kayla. Thank you. You got us off on this.
2: Yeah, the most helpful thing you can do sometimes is just stop running.
0: Why?
2: Stop running.
0: What am I running? Why am I in this race?
2: Yeah.
0: They call it the rat race.
2: Yeah, I was telling you off air.
0: They don't call it the thoroughbred race. They call it rats.
2: A powerful book by Ty Wynn. He's a professor in the University of Utah called The Score. But he asked this really important question in the book. Is this the game I want to be playing?
0: That's it.
2: Yeah. And, man, that question is – I ask myself that 10 times a day.
0: Take my marbles and go home. Thank you very
2: Somebody
0: much.
2: Cuts me off in traffic, and I feel that – is this a game I want to play? No. Right? To – like, all of it.
0: Is this the hill you really want to die
2: on? Is this
0: on?
2: It? No, man.
0: That's so good.
2: I want joy in my house. That's what I want.
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0: Hey folks, Dave Ramsey here. 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
2: Hey, what's up? 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Listen, I need everyone to put your phones down. Yes, put it down. 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

0: Mark is in Buffalo, New York. Hey, Mark, how are you?
1: I'm great, Dave. Thanks for taking my phone call.
0: Sure. What's up?
1: Well, I'm trying to convince my wife that for the next couple of years, I'm hoping to retire in the next 4 to 5 years, to invest in the markets instead of memories. I know that sounds kind of odd. She would rather spend the money, I don't want to say now, but rather spend it on the kids and grandkids making memories than leaving a legacy.
0: Well, you should do both.
1: I'm trying to convince her that. That's not really an angry discussion. Our discussions mostly center on she likes to take our entire family on cruises.
0: Mm-hmm.
1: And
0: what's your net worth?
1: Probably about 1.2 or 3.
0: Okay. And what's your household income?
1: About 190.
0: And what does she spend on a cruise when she takes the whole family?
1: About 30, 35.
0: Okay. That doesn't keep you from investing.
1: Well, I guess in a way it does. We max out our 401.
0: It keeps you from it. Well, then you're investing.
1: Well, I'd like to put more in because I would love to leave my kids and grandkids something. I don't want to say substantial because I know that we've
0: you're
1: got
0: a millionaire.
1: Kids and grandkids. Yeah.
0: What'd your parents leave you?
1: Thank God, I have both my parents still.
0: Okay. What will they leave you? $10 million?
1: No.
0: Okay.
1: No.
0: And you're going to be okay. Your kids are going to be okay.
1: So I should just let her have her enjoyment? And
0: no, I think you ought to both be, you ought to be investing, and you ought to let her have her enjoyment. And you have the money to do both, sir.
1: Okay.
2: Have you ever been successful in convincing?
1: No.
2: Okay. Because even the way you ask that question, it suggests y'all are sitting on opposite side of the table, you versus your wife. And
1: it's not an argument. It's mostly, I really want to retire. I've owned a restaurant for almost 40 years now. My feet, legs, and hips and back are shot.
2: Okay.
1: And when I finally do retire, that $190,000 is not going to be coming in.
0: Agreed.
1: So
2: agreed. But hold on.
1: He wants me to work until I'm about 65, 66, 67, and I don't want that.
2: Have you had that conversation? I'm in pain.
1: Yes.
2: I want to enjoy the rest of my life with you, with the grandkids.
0: And we don't have enough saved to do that right now.
1: Well, you guys are old enough to remember 2008, and a small part of this, maybe a major part, is that I had a lot of hubris when I was young, and put our business almost into almost $1 million in debt to the state, the feds, purveyors, insurance, et cetera, et cetera, et cetera. So she has this idea that money is fleeting and to enjoy it while you have it. And since 2008, we've paid off our house. We've paid off our mortgage. We have about a half a million in our 401. So we've climbed out of that hole
0: good
1: by doing the Ramsey thing before we knew there was Ramsey.
0: Yeah, good for you. Well done.
1: We sold everything. We lived on
0: crackers. So you're how
1: water.
0: Old today, did you say?
1: 58.
0: Okay. All right. So I think you sit down and start having some very granular conversations and say, okay, my back hurts, my hips hurt. I'm not doing this till I'm 67.
2: I can't.
0: And so what's going to happen is that if we, to the extent we spend all of the investment money, we're going to end up in a much reduced lifestyle from the time I retire on. And so so we can do some things. We can do the occasional cruise for everybody. We can still do a $30,000 thing. That's not undoable, but we can't do three of them because the other two things that are that size, I need to go in investing so that we're doing both things well. And I need you to join me emotionally in doing both of these things, having fun with the money and investing it instead of me feeling like I'm dragging you kicking and screaming and you're like a kid on the cereal aisle throwing a fit that you want sugary cereal right now. And I don't,
1: sure.
0: So I want us to be joined And the healing from 2008 from the mistakes is in our rearview mirror, and we're joined together, and we're walking into a cool new future that's a $2 or $3 million net worth in our early 60s. And while we're doing that, we're going to do some fun things too. But I'm nervous about that, so my tendency is to run honey over onto the saving only side, and your tendency is to run over to the other side. Both are actually correct, and we need to be doing both, but we need to be unified in doing both.
2: And, it, man, couldn't have said it better. And the thing I'll add is, Mark, you need a finish line, because you're going to chase the word substantial. You're going to chase the word legacy. And if you don't give yourself a, I want every grandkid to get $25,000. I want my four kids to each get, if you don't give yourself sums, in that, by the way, that finish line can move, right? Let's say you sell your restaurant and you get eight times what you thought, that can move. But, man, you're going to be chasing an ever-moving finish line, yeah, called substantial and called legacy, if you don't put some concrete ideas around that.
0: If your grandkids and kids have got no sense, it doesn't matter if you leave them $1 million or $10 million, it'll be gone in 4 months. So,
2: you probably don't think any less of your parents
0: either. Yeah, you don't, because you didn't.
2: Who aren't going to leave you a ton of money
0: from them?
2: Yeah,
0: changing your family tree is a good goal. It's a good goal, unless it drives you to do, like you're incomplete if you don't do it somehow.
2: There you go.
0: And so that's what we want to avoid. Brian is with us. Brian is in Joplin, Missouri. Hey, Brian, what's up?
3: Yes, sir. I'm a heavy equipment mechanic, and I was needing help on this decision to run my business full time or to keep working for my current employer.
0: What's your business?
3: I'm a mobile heavy equipment mechanic.
0: How much are you making doing that?
3: About $4,000 a month. That's just in the evenings after 5:30 to about 10 or 11 o'clock at night, and then on the weekends.
0: Good for you. And what do you make on your day job?
3: About $5,500 weekly, 35 an hour, doing it 60 hours a week.
0: So you're making $20,000 a month at your day job?
3: No, sir, just $5,500 monthly.
0: Monthly, not weekly. You said weekly. Okay.
3: Yes, sir.
0: And so you got one that's doing $5,500 a month and one that's doing $4,000 a month, right?
3: Yes, sir. And it's hard to juggle the two at the moment.
0: Can you cut your hours back on your heavy equipment day job?
3: That's what I currently did, the 40 hours a week, and it's still hard to balance because I'm.
0: I hear you. Can you cut it more?
3: I can see. I can ask them and see.
0: Yeah. I would ask my employer to let me have Fridays off.
3: Yes, sir. That's what I'm currently doing now. And I've got established customers, and I know I could double it if I'd ended up doing it.
0: Well, we hope you can double it, because you're getting ready to cut your pay in half, when you quit.
3: Yes, sir. That's right.
0: So what I like to do in these situations, I want you to do this, okay? But I want to pull the boat really close to the dock, so I'm not taking a leap of faith. And right now you're taking a leap of faith, like you're going to cut $5,500 if you quit today out of a month. And you got to make that up, and you're only making four now. And if you don't make it up, then you're gonna feel that water when you hit it. So I'd like to say we're making six or seven on the business, and we've cut the hours down on the day job. That gets the boat closer to the dock, and then you just step into the boat. You don't have to jump and hope you hit it. And so that's what I'm going to do. I want to get your... I know you're tired and you're a hardworking dude, and I love what you're doing.
2: Man,
0: I want you to go do this. I want you to go in business for yourself. I'm going to send you a copy of Building a Business You Love, our book, and I want you to read it.

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0: Our scripture of the day, 1 Corinthians 10:13. No temptation has overtaken you except what is common to mankind. And God is faithful. He will not let you be tempted beyond what you can bear. But when you are tempted, he will also provide a way out so that you can endure it. Ronald Reagan said, status quo, you know, is Latin for the mess we're in.
1: That is fantastic.
0: That's great. I love it. Oliver's in Connecticut. Hey, Oliver, what's up in your world?
2: Hey, Dave, thanks for taking my call. I love your show.
0: Well, thank you, sir.
2: Yes. My question, I'm 46, single, no kids, no debt. I haven't had any kind of full-time work in about a year and a half. I do have some pretty good savings, and I'd like to know your opinion. If you think I may be able to retire at this point.
0: Today?
2: Yeah. I mean, yes. Okay. Yes, not so, have to work again.
0: What are you going to do the rest of your life?
2: Well, you know, it's funny. I actually interviewed for a part-time minimum wage job today because it has been kind of boring. I tried to get some jobs. I haven't had luck because they say you don't have the education or grad school or experience. So it
0: what are you
2: going to
0: do with the rest of your
2: more.
0: Life, Oliver?
2: I would like to have a wife and a child, and so that's part of the question is...
0: And that requires
2: much,
0: not working?
2: I mean, it may be a possibility. I can tell you my financials, and maybe you could tell me your opinion.
0: My opinion is you shouldn't quit work at 46, regardless of your financials. You should be doing something for the good of mankind and yourself. You don't have to work a slave job. You don't have to work 40 hours or 80 hours a week or something, but you ought to be doing something. Okay, so what is your net worth? What do you have saved?
2: I have $2.7 million in a brokerage. Mm-hmm. $1 million of that's in a Roth. Those are, like you suggest, mutual funds and ETFs that average about 10 to 11%. I have a three-family house I own, which cash flow about $300 a month. That's $30,000 in HSA, $40,000 high yield savings account, and
0: where'd you get all that?
2: I ran a tennis business for about 15 years
0: and sold it.
2: No, I was leasing space out of an indoor tennis club, and they sold the club. I was trying to buy the club, and the owner was going to sell it to me, and then at the last minute, he said he sold it to a golf buddy. The golf buddy came in, and he said, I have new plans for the place, and you're not part of them.
0: Okay, so you lost your lease, and you just closed mm-hmm. the business, but the money came from making a lot of money in the tennis business.
2: Yeah, I set it up as an S-Corp. I had 1099 workers.
0: But, I mean, you made a profit, a lot of money, and you stacked it. That's where the money came from. That's what I'm trying to ascertain.
2: I live a simple life.
0: Okay, so what does it take you to live on a year if you wanted to not work anymore? What do you need to live on?
2: Well, right now it's about $85,000 a year. Okay. But I rent, and I would like to buy a house.
0: Yeah. Well, your non-Roth investments should be generating more than $85,000 a year.
2: Mm-hmm.
0: And so, yeah, you could quit today, but aside from the finances, I don't think you need to quit today. And you are a proven entrepreneur. You ran a very lucrative business. You developed the business model, obviously a love for tennis that you parlayed into whatever sources of revenue there and, you know, and stacked $3 million. Way to go. And you're only 46. So, do you not remember how alive you felt when you were fighting those battles growing that business?
2: It did feel good. And yeah. I haven't been able to come up with any other entrepreneurial ideas. And before that business, part of working so hard was I had 8 or 9 jobs.
0: Yeah.
2: That were just terrible, most of them being commission-only, dollar-for-dollar sales jobs.
0: Yeah. Okay, so don't do that. You don't have to. You got $85,000 coming off that brokerage account, so we're not stressed about where we're going to go or what we're going to do. But if you want a wife and kid, I think you're a lot more attractive if you're actually out there doing something. And most women don't want to marry a couch potato, even if they're independently wealthy.
1: Yeah, and the research is pretty clear that when you quit to do nothing, your body gets the message, and it will start to send the signals, we're done here. Our work is done here. And you'll see your health fall off a cliff, your emotional, mental health will fall off a cliff. Your body just starts shutting it down. So I
0: would go and do, you know, if Ramsey closed today, I'm 66, not 46, I would go and open a business because it's fun. Because I enjoy business. I enjoy running a business. I enjoy the challenge. I enjoy the building of something that's profitable that the marketplace likes and gives you money for.
1: And I'll say this, happy customer. You are the most singularly focused business person I've ever been around who's got an obsession with helping the frontline customer, right? Like, I know you like building a business, but I think you like helping people a lot.
0: Yeah, but that's a good business does that.
1: That's exactly right.
0: If you're running car repair, you better like helping people.
1: That's exactly right.
0: Yeah, if you're a doctor, a medical doctor, you should like helping people.
1: Feel better. Yeah. So Oliver, like, what about your? Did you like the tennis business? Because man, go open a tennis business. Or did you like the teaching part? Or do you like seeing the light bulb come on in young kids and teenagers and taking pretty good athletes and helping them become excellent? Like, what about that? Did you love? You could do that anywhere.
0: Yeah, exactly.
1: All over the place. But find
0: and
1: a thing.
0: So going and interviewing for a job and them saying you don't have a degree after you made $3 million is kind of funny.
1: Yeah, it's absurd.
0: The guy telling you that's used to be your employee.
1: Yeah, he used to hire you to teach his kid how to play tennis, right?
0: Yeah. And so, no, that does not steal my hope and make me want to quit. Quite to the contrary. It gives me a real reason to go start a business and kick his butt. All right. Joey's in Grand Rapids. Hey, Joey, what's up?
3: Hey, so I am a recovering gambling addict. Today's 31 days for not gambling. And
1: good for you. Congratulations, dude.
3: Thank you.
0: Way to go. What were you gambling on?
3: Stupid apps like MGM, like on the slot machines and stuff. It's a losing game.
0: Yeah, it is. It's a house wins. Okay, good for
1: you.
0: Proud
1: of you, Joey.
0: How can we help?
3: Thank you. Yeah, so I started budgeting in June of this year from watching you guys' show, and I've accumulated some debt from gambling. I've already paid off. I started with $28,000 in debt. I got it down to $23,911.
0: Way to go.
3: But I'm trying to figure out how to prioritize it.
0: List your debts smallest to largest.
3: Yeah.
0: Regardless of what kind of debt or what the interest rate is.
3: Yeah, absolutely. Credit cards, I owe $10,115.
0: On one card?
3: No, it's four separate cards.
0: List them individually.
3: Okay.
0: Smallest to largest. Smallest to largest. And pay minimum payments on everything but the little one and attack the little one with a vengeance. Hey, we want to be part of your healing. I'm excited for your journey. We're going to send you a copy of The Total Money Makeover, which will show you exactly how to do all of this stuff, Joey. Way to go, man. I'm proud of you. We're also going to sign you up for Every Dollar, the advanced version of our budgeting app, to also help you to continue this healing process. We want to be there for you and give you everything you can do. Hey, you young guys out there, you need to take Joey's cue. Fastest thing that's destroying young men in their 20s is sports betting. I mean, DraftKings is not a blessing to your life, I'll just tell you. It's screwing up more of you guys than anything else we're running into. So Joey's just the tip of the iceberg. So make sure you do this stuff. Hey, guys, that's how it's done. It's common sense for your dollars and cents. And, you know, grandma's advice still works, even if it's filtered through a John Deloney or a Dave Ramsey.
1: It's just live on less than you make, man. Works 100% of the time.
0: There it is. We'll be back with you before you know it. In the meantime, remember, there's ultimately only one way to financial peace, and that's to walk daily with the Prince of Peace, Christ Jesus.

0: plan and start living like no one else by downloading our Every Dollar app today.
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5: With SRN News, I'm Ron Taylor. Ukrainian officials say a Russian drone attack on a warehouse west of Kyiv killed at least 37 people, making it the deadliest attack in the war this year. Ukrainian President Vladimir Zelensky said on a social media post Saturday that the warehouse in Myla was housing shells, mines, and other ammunition for the defense forces. He earlier said storing explosives in a residential area is illegal and that criminal proceedings have been launched. Iran's leadership has solidified around hardline military generals and clerics preparing for a prolonged confrontation with the U.S. and aiming to prevent domestic unrest. This counters claims of a regime change by President Trump. Iran's leaders warn of escalating the conflict as American sanctions strain the economy. Ontario Premier Doug Ford responding to President Trump's Lake America decree with a billboard declaring Lake Ontario now and always. He's not happy. This is SRN News.
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8: Have you ever tried to take a screen away from your kid only to be met with a full-blown meltdown? Well, as a father of three, believe me, I have been there. But here's the thing. It's mostly not their fault. These devices are literally designed to make us crave them. Science journalist Dr. Michaeline Dukleff wrote about this in her new book, Dopamine Kids. She argues that dopamine isn't actually the pleasure chemical we think it is, but instead the chemical of, quote, wanting and desire. So what does that mean? Taking screens away is rarely going to work. Your kid is just going to crave them more. What does work, she says, is in fact replacing the screen with something just as fun. Instead of telling your kids no more videos after dinner, teach them to ride a bike, do some baking, bust out game night, and start small. One screen-free night a week. I'm Dr. Sanjay Gupta, helping you live a better life.
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1: And I saw that with a little boy, Gabriel. He grabbed my heart. He was a little blonde, blue-eyed little boy, curly hair. He lived with his grandmother. He was in third grade, and he was in my small group. And he came week after week. He did not know anything about God before he came. And one day, he accepted Christ as his Savior in the large group part. And he comes barreling back to my table, big smile. And I said, Gabriel, you know, tell me about that. You accept Christ as your Savior. And he said, yes, I did. And I said, tell me about that. And he said something I will never forget. I get choked up every time I talk about it. He said, I've always wanted to know how to get to heaven, but no one's ever told me.
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0: 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Ryan is in Wake Forest, North Carolina. Hey, Ryan, what's up?
1: Hi, Dave. How are you doing today?
0: Better than I deserve. What's up?
1: Amen. Well, I'm calling because I'm a single mom of two, and I also take care of my mom. And my question today is about how do I manage paying off debt while I'm still incurring medical expenses from both her, and I also have a daughter who was hospitalized, and she's got ongoing medical care that's needed as well.
0: Okay. So you have health insurance, I assume.
1: I have health insurance, but we have, we've maxed out the deductible, and we're getting close to maxing out the out-of-pocket expenses as well, too.
0: Mm-hmm.
1: But even that, the deductible is high because we have a high deductible insurance plan.
0: Mm-hmm. Okay. And so what do you make a year?
1: In total, 160.
0: Okay. And how high is your deductible?
1: It's 5,000.
0: And what's your max out of pocket?
1: Another 4,000.
0: Okay. So $9,000 does not break you if you make 160. I'm confused.
1: It doesn't break me, but I've got other expenses, debt that I'm trying to pay off as well.
0: Okay. If you have medical bills that are ongoing,
1: mm-hmm.
0: That exceed the $9,000, what would they be?
1: That exceed the $9,000? It would be, for my daughter, she's, I don't want to say too much, but she's got medical expenses that are going to be ongoing for the unforeseeable future.
0: So she's got a chronic issue of some kind?
1: Yes.
0: Okay, but above the $9,000, do you come out of pocket for that situation?
1: I'm sure because it's all fairly new.
0: Okay. It shouldn't be.
1: So there's some things that they cover and some things that they don't.
0: Unless you're trying to get a treatment that your insurance company doesn't cover, the $9,000 should be the end of it. Now, okay, so I'm a little bit confused with the way you're using the words on pay off your bills. You pay your monthly bills. You pay your electricity. You pay your water. You buy food.
1: Yeah, sorry. I should have said debt.
0: Okay. And then how much debt do you have?
1: So I've got $20,000 in a car and $3,000 on a credit card.
0: Mm-hmm.
1: And then $190,000 mortgage.
0: Okay. Good. Good. None of that's out of line.
1: And part of that is an HE loan. So about $55,000 of that $190,000 is the HE loan.
0: You mean like a second, like an
2: home equity loan?
1: Home equity.
0: Okay.
1: Mm-hmm.
0: Okay. All right. And so you've got two house payments, a car payment, and some credit cards, and you've got some ongoing mm-hmm. medical bills with your daughter's chronic issues, and you make $160,000.
1: Right.
0: Okay.
1: And then there's my mother as well.
0: Okay. And what are you having to pay for her?
1: Personal. So nurse. So she's got several comorbidities. And so we're trying to pay a nurse to help take care of her.
0: And does she have income coming in to this situation?
1: She's got Social Security, but it's not a lot.
0: Like $1,200, $1,500, what?
1: Yeah, somewhere around there.
0: Okay. And what's the nurse cost?
1: About $25,000 depending on how much experience I have, $25,000 and up an hour.
0: Okay. But, I mean, in a month, what are you spending on a nurse?
1: We just kind of use them part-time for now. But
0: okay, and what are you spending on a nurse in a month?
1: So about $1,000.
0: And your mom brings in $1,200.
1: Mm-hmm.
0: Okay, so we covered that.
1: But it will go up, yeah.
0: For now, that's covered. So in the last 2 months, you're trying to figure out why you weren't paying your bills, able to pay your bills, and that's pay extra on your debt. And that's what I'm trying to figure out by asking all these questions, where it's going. Okay, because I still haven't found where it's going. So it sounds like that you are a warrior princess working very hard, and You've got the emotional drain of your mom not doing well and your child with a chronic illness. And because you're not running with a full gas tank, it's hard for you to not let all this just become chaotic. And so the bills in an emotional bucket, the bills have become chaos. Instead of, if you didn't have all this other stuff you were carrying, you're obviously a bright woman. You would just sit down and make a list of this and start paying it, because the math tells me that this is doable. But I think what's happening is you're just overwhelmed. Does that sound right?
1: That's true. That's true. I am overwhelmed.
0: Okay.
1: But it's more than that. It's that I feel like, because I was in baby step number four, and now I feel like I'm crawling back to baby step number two because of the debt that keeps incurring.
0: No, you went and bought a car and put yourself in baby step two.
1: Well, no,
0: and you pulled
1: I
0: out your credit card and you used it.
1: Yeah, because
0: and you kept it too.
1: I had to buy one because there were a lot of other expenses that had, expenses that came up.
0: You got a lot of
1: like
0: have-tos in your life,
1: I had an HVAC system that went out. Well, yeah. I mean, it was the HVAC system that went out, and the car, I had another car, but it had over 250,000 miles on it, and I had just spent $3,000 to get it fixed, and now it needs another $3,000
0: to get fixed. But you made the decision to put yourself back in this mess. You're giving me all the reasons, but you still did it.
2: Hear ownership as a, like a character judgment or some sort of moral failure. It's owning. I took step A, B, and C. Like the world happened to me, and I chose this path, not this path.
0: And it hurts.
2: Yeah. And sometimes you find yourself at a crossroads where any path you take is going to hurt. But in that case, and that's most of us, right? When that happens, mm-hmm. I'm going to take the path that's going to hurt, but going to get me to where I want to be.
0: Yeah. So you got to get back on a budget.
2: Yeah.
0: Hardcore. Beans and rice, rice and beans. And no more rationalization of pulling out the credit card or I had to have a car, $750,000. I don't give a crap. You don't go in debt again. Period. Because then you end up strapped again back here. So nothing you have today can't be cleared up. The $20,000 car can be cleared up. The $3,000 credit card can be cleared up. And you can get back on the road. But you're going to have to get above the chaos and make these monkeys all dance. Because you're in the middle of a circus. And so there's just monkeys running around everywhere, and you're going to have to teach them how to get in a line and how to dance. And that's called a budget, and you crack the whip on the money monster and make it behave. Money is a fabulous slave. It's a horrible master. And it's mastering you right now. It's adding to this anxiety of being overwhelmed. You feel overwhelmed with money, with your child, with your mom. And so this is an area you actually can control.
2: The line that I was trained with that was really helpful for me when I entered into chaotic situations are facts are your friends. When everything feels like it's dumping on your head, what are the facts here? How much am I spending on nursing? How much am I spending on food? How much am I spending on this car? And what can I do to get out of this mess following the facts path here? Because the emotions are big. And that's right for them to be big. The path out here is what's the next right move?

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0: Danny's in Columbus, Ohio. Hey, Danny, what's up?
3: Hi there. It's nice to talk to you again. So my question was, I'm in baby step number 2. I am actually recently engaged, and I'm super excited about that. And we're planning a wedding for May of 2027. And I was wondering how you would help or how you would balance trying to pay off debt and finance a wedding as well as honeymoon without going into further debt.
0: Good. That's a good first goal. Congratulations. So,
3: thank you.
0: What do you make and what does she make?
3: Yeah. So, I am a full-time pastor, and a part-time lifeguard. I make roughly about $45,000 a year.
0: What does she make?
3: She is a, So she's a welder. She's new in her career. She's currently making about $18 an hour, and she's looking to join the union. If she's able to do that, she'll be able to make roughly $25 to $30 an hour starting out.
0: Okay. And has she just started the welding career? Because that's very low.
3: Yeah, so she just graduated from trade school, and she's currently working full-time for a local organization.
0: Yeah. Well, she's being dramatically underpaid.
3: Oh,
0: like half
3: okay.
0: of what she should be paid in welding right now. There's a shortage of welders that know how to actually, you know, lay a bead down. And so I don't know who got her this job, but they screwed her over. So she can make this at Target stacking boxes without any education.
4: I just paid some welders to do some work at my house, brother, and it was way, way more than what she's getting paid. Way, like, I'm smiling now. I can't believe that.
0: Yeah, so anyway. That's thing one. Now, how much debt do you have?
3: Well, I've been on baby step number two for a couple of years. I have no consumer debt right now. The only thing I have is federal student loans.
0: That's consumer debt.
3: I was an idiot.
0: How much is your student loan debt?
3: I was an idiot, and I took out a lot, and I currently got it down to about $90,000.
0: Okay. And how much debt does she have?
3: Absolutely zero. She's been a follower of the Ramsey plan.
0: Excellent.
3: Since she was 16.
0: Okay. All right. And so what are you two planning to spend on the wedding? What's your budget that you came up with that you're going to spend on the wedding?
3: Well, we wanted it to keep it small, and so we're looking at somewhere between $3,000 to $4,000 for the wedding, and then we wanted to take a 2-week vacation to somewhere either in Texas or maybe Mackinac Island or something, and so we're looking at probably about $2,000 to $3,000 to do that.
0: Okay, so you need $6,000 by May.
3: Give or take, yes, sir.
0: Okay, that's $500 a month for a year. So $600 a month. In your monthly budget, or 300 in your budget, 300 in her budget, goes into the wedding account, and then you work on your debt.
3: Yes, sir. Unfortunately, that would be almost everything I'm chunking at my debt right now.
0: Okay. So you need a better extra job. Your extra job doesn't do well.
4: I don't want to give a controversial statement here, but you might not be able to do this ministry job at $45,000 because of previous decisions you made in your life to go six figures into student loan debt.
0: A lot of ministers, as a matter of fact, somewhere around 80% of pastors today are bivocational, meaning they have a full-time job in addition to being a preacher.
3: Yes, sir, and I do work full-time as a pastor, and you know, I work about 20, 25 hours as a lifeguard and swim instructor for my local YMCA.
0: Yeah.
3: I find both of those to be really impactful for our community. And
0: they're not impactful enough on the $90,000.
4: Yeah, and you're going to burn yourself out. You're not going to be there for your community in 5 years because you're going to be completely cooked.
0: Yeah, you need to go make some money so that you can remain in the work of the Lord. Because, it's, you know, your lifeguard thing's semi-volunteer. I mean, you're not making any money there. And so you do what you want to do, but you called us. And when you do that, you're always going to get our opinion because we're like an expert on our opinion. So, I think you have an income problem. And you got a slight outgo problem if you only got $300 a month out of $45,000. So you need to get on a detailed budget. And you need to be putting some money aside to the wedding, but you have a $6,000 goal by May, and the two of you sit down and go, okay, maybe she's putting in four, you're putting in two. I don't care. But both of you have some career adjusting to do. Neither one of you are living up to your potential income producing right now. And income and money is not everything, but it does give you options.
4: And
0: you don't have any options. You're handcuffed.
4: I am all about somebody deciding, you know what, I don't want to do this thing anymore. I want to go make a quarter of my quote-unquote market value, whatever that is, and I want to just be here for my community. I love that idea. But if you've dug yourself a $90,000, $120,000 hole,
0: you gave up that option.
4: You gave up that option until you dig that, you fill that hole back up. So the fastest way to fill that hole back up and get back even on even ground is to go work a whole bunch of jobs and even do jobs that you might not think have impact, which I would argue with you in a different phone call I think everybody who interacts with other people has an opportunity to impact people in a positive way, whether you're at fast food restaurant or a delivery person or whatever. But you gave up that right when you dug up those holes. I mean, when you dug yourself that big hole, you got to fill that sucker up. And that means you got to go get one job, two jobs. You may have to step away from your church for a season and go make a whole bunch of money doing something that you, quote unquote, don't feel called to do. But I got to clean up this mess so that I'm here in the long haul to be here for my family, for my community, for whatever I believe my faith is calling me to, and all that kind of stuff.
0: Yep, that's exactly how it works. So, again, we support pastors. We work with churches all across America, and we have for 30 years. And so we've got a huge heart for people that want to serve in that way and in that role. But you don't, just because it's there, you don't get a pass on the math.
4: That's it. Yeah.
0: You have to address the math. And so in order to be able to stay in that kind of a role, and that's what we're looking for. Jessica's in Springfield, Missouri. Hi, Jessica. How are you?
5: Hi, David. How are you?
0: Better than I deserve. You're breaking up. Can you speak directly into your phone?
5: Yes. Is this better?
0: Yes, ma'am.
4: Much better, yeah.
5: All right. My question is whether it's a debate between me and my husband.
4: Yes. We'll solve it. We'll solve it.
5: Fantastic. So the question is whether or not he's being spoiled or if I'm being miserly, and it's related to cars.
0: Okay. Both of you probably, okay. But anyway, yeah.
5: Both of us probably. So we have three aging cars, and they're all doing fine right now, but we imagine that his commuter vehicle will be the first that needs to be replaced, maybe in a year or so.
0: Mm-hmm.
5: The question is that he has bought several new cars in his lifetime, and that's what he would like to do again. And I disagree. I've never bought a new car, and I don't see any reason to.
0: Okay.
5: I suppose we are in baby step 7.
0: Mm-hmm.
5: We're free and clear.
0: What's your net worth?
5: Probably about 5,500. We're not millionaires.
0: 5,500?
5: I'm sorry, 500.
0: 500,000. You're a half a millionaire. Okay.
5: Half a millionaire. Yeah.
0: Okay.
5: Gotcha. We have the money to purchase a new vehicle, brand mm-hmm. new, if we wanted to.
0: Mm-hmm.
5: I just don't really see the reason. So he says that after COVID happened, that depreciation on cars isn't what it used to be.
0: He's wrong.
5: I would agree
4: comically
5: with that.
4: Wrong.
0: Mathematically, arithmetic says he's wrong. Okay, so you can study it for 35 seconds on Google, and you'll figure this out. I mean,
5: mm-hmm.
0: it doesn't take it, you know, jump around and look at a new car that was issued in a 23 model and see what the MSRP on it was, manufacturer's suggested retail price, and then see what that 23 is selling for today, and it is not up, it's down, and it's down dramatically, and sorry, but the Fauci pandemic didn't help with that. And so
5: I would agree.
0: Yeah, you win. And we tell people not to buy brand new cars because they go down so fast in value until you have at least $1 million in net worth, because they go down so fast in value. And we want you to build wealth, not screw it up. So you win, and you win.

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2: 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Listen, I need everyone to put your phones down. Yes, put it down. 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

0: Here's what's weird. I went to a thing when I was 22 years old, and the guy put up compound interest on the table, on the board, rather. And he showed us the way compound interest works. $100 a month. And I heard this 44 years ago. Okay. $100 a month invested from age 25 to age 65 in a decent growth stock mutual fund at market rates of return is $1,176,000. See, I think you should not be allowed to get out of high school until you know that equation. Because it would stop all the stupid socialism stuff. Because you went, all I need is $100 a month and I can live with, be a millionaire. You know, from age 25 to age 65, age 22 to age 62, age 20 to age 60. I don't care which 40 years you want to pick it out. You can wait till 40 and do it at 80 if you want, but I wouldn't recommend it. See, anyone can become a millionaire. It's not that complicated. George and I are doing an in-depth nerd dive. I don't know exactly what an in-depth nerd dive means, but look that one up.
1: We've listened to you talk. We know what it means.
0: We know what it means. Yeah. At Investing Essentials. This is the third time I've ever done this event. And it's our two-night virtual event next week. It's the only place I unpack my entire playbook on investing, why I do what I do, why I don't do what I don't do, including exact formulas and details on how I pick real estate, how I decide whether I'm going to keep it or not. All new content. We're also going into some wealth planning, a little bit of estate planning, looking at that. God, in case you're having trouble sleeping, come watch this event. It will put you right out. Yeah. Tuesday and Wednesday evening, join
1: great
0: us from the comfort
1: day.
0: Of your own recliner. I'm kidding. Tickets start at $199. 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There's like 700,000 people have signed up for this thing.
1: That's crazy.
0: It's crazy. It's going to be like a lot of people sleeping, but yeah. Now we're going to go into the details. We're going to give we've taken the material we did last year and sadly, we've added a bunch to it, so it's actually not going to be two nights of 2 hours. Brace yourself. It'll be longer than 2 hours because we're just not going to be able to cover everything we wrote, and we want to do it all, so we're going to do it. There we go. Hey, it's going to be a lot. If you want a lot, you can get it next Tuesday and Wednesday. The Investing Essentials two-night virtual event with George and me.
1: Well, let me say this. I think this is important for a big reason that we don't talk about here in the building. I'm not embarrassed to say this. This is just truth. I knew you when I joined this team. I knew you had this show, and I knew you had this message, and I knew you've been consistent with your message. And I don't know how a nice way to say this. I didn't know you were as smart as you are. Or maybe a better way to say that is I didn't realize the level of intentionality with which you made decisions. And even in the last 5 or 6 years, the way all of our interactions are chopped up and edited and put on clips and then people respond to clips or whatever, I can imagine there is millions of people who see you and hear you say a few things, and this is an opportunity for them to really understand why you do what you do, not only why you teach people, but it's why you do this in your own house. And that, to me, makes this thing worth its weight in gold. Way, way underpriced, if you ask me.
0: Well, thank you. That's very nice. It's funny, but it's nice. Cecilia's in Orlando. Hey, Cecilia, what's up?
2: Hi, how's it going today?
0: Better than we deserve. How can we help?
2: Lovely. So I'm about to get married.
0: Yay!
2: And I just got myself out of debt.
0: Good.
2: And I'm going to marry into a lot of debt.
0: Good.
2: My husband is a spendthrift.
0: Mm-hmm.
2: And so I'm trying to figure out, I know once we get married, I'm going to help him with getting out. We've already started the Ramsey program for him.
0: Oh, wow, good.
2: Yeah, and it's going pretty good. But once we get him out of debt, he's going to keep spending cash only. But how do I go about saving money and not putting it all towards his spendthrift ways?
0: How old are you guys?
2: 51 and 52.
0: Very cool. Very cool. Well, congratulations. I think you're going to have a great marriage. Opposites.
2: Oh, we will. We've been together a long time.
0: Opposites attract in good marriages.
2: Yes.
0: Spenders attract savers, and that's a good thing. because spenders need a saver. That way they don't have to retire and eat dog food, right?
2: True.
0: And savers need a spender in their life, so they have a life.
2: Very true.
0: He's the fun guy. You're
2: he
0: not.
2: He is. I'm not. I like my books.
0: And he's there to help you have fun. So I'm the spender at my house, oddly enough, and even though I teach this stuff, my wife is the natural saver. And so her natural tendency, if there's any kind of emotion involved in it, is to draw back and save. If in my case, I'm an abundance guy, she's a scarcity gal, and so I always figure I can get more money, so I'm going to go do it. And so, but we need each other to create wisdom in the middle, and wisdom is that we need to spend money on having a good life that we both are in agreement on. That's wisdom. We need to save and invest to create a quality future for us and our kids and our dogs and our cats. That's wisdom. And we need to be generous, and we need to be doing all of these things together. So you're going to have to, your job when you guys are sitting and looking at the budget is to allow some fun to be in the budget and also make sure your savings is in there. His job is to allow some savings to be in the budget and make sure that his fun is in the budget.
1: Because listen, Cecilia.
0: And then when it's all written down, you just go do it and there's no guilt.
1: Because if that's not the case, what you're telling me is a far more concerning thing. And that is, you sat down with this man that's about to be your husband and you've said, I'm uncomfortable with how you recklessly spend money. And he looked at his future wife and said, I don't care what you think. I don't care what you feel. I'm going to do what I want to do.
0: And he didn't say that. He said, okay, let's get on a plan.
1: Is that fair?
2: No, we're on the plan. We have weekly budget meetings now. He just literally handed it all over.
0: No. You are not his mother. You're his wife.
2: Right, and we do have our budget meetings, and he does have input, and I adjust accordingly. But right now, we're paying off his debt.
0: Good.
1: Awesome.
2: So there's not a lot of wiggle.
1: Great.
0: You don't need to wiggle. You need to pay off the debt. I completely agree. But I don't want him emotionally turning this over. The two of you, like two 51-freaking-year-old grown-ups, are making grown-up decisions together because it's good for our future. He's saying, I agree with Cecilia. I need to clean this up. And so the two of us are going to work on that together. That's an adult decision. Mommy, take my bills and pay them for me is not what we want in a husband.
2: Oh, no, that we don't play
0: okay.
2: that game.
1: And right. Cecilia, if y'all have been together for a while and he sat down and said, I want to marry you and I'm going to change the way I'm doing things. I'm going to take this Dave Ramsey course. I'm going to follow these baby step things. I'm going to do a weekly budget meeting.
0: He loves you.
1: But you showing up every meeting and going, well, he's just going to go spend it. Like, generally speaking, a husband will rise to their wife's level of belief in them. Get what I'm saying?
2: Fair, yes.
1: And if he's putting the work in, however clumsy and awkward it is, he's never done this in half a century, you seeing him do the next right thing, however uncomfortable it is or whatever, and you believing in him, man, that goes a long, long way.
0: So I'll just fast forward. I mean, 28 years old, almost 40 years ago, we lost everything because of my stupidity. Borrowing too much money and flipping houses, and the bank called our notes, and we lost everything, went bankrupt. So, but that's not the same Dave today that's on the microphone. And Sharon will tell you, thank God I'm not still married to the same guy I married originally.
1: Yes.
0: He has grown, and so while my tendency is to spend, the spending that we do at the Ramsey House is very much within the wisdom guidelines. And even if it might make her a little bit uncomfortable sometimes, and it makes me happy, but still, it's nowhere near where it was.
1: It's so intentional.
0: I can still have my tendency, but do it with maturity.
1: There you go.

0: Hey, George Camel here. 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

0: Luke is in Fort Wayne, Indiana. Hey, Luke, what's up?
1: Hello, what's up?
0: How can we help?
1: I was just wondering, my soon-to-be wife is starting college, or she just started college, and she has enough for first semester's tuition. And I was just wondering if after that we should take out student loans to cover it until she gets her job after school, or if we should just pay it off and just live pretty tight for the next 3 years.
0: Mm. How old are you guys?
1: I just turned 20. She just turned 18.
0: Mm. And what's she studying in college?
1: Medical imaging. So she wants to be a rad tech. So she'll be making pretty good money coming out.
0: So a two-year program and she'll be making 50?
1: No, it's a four-year program, I think.
0: Really?
1: And
0: for medical imaging?
1: Yeah, she was doing like extra stuff. Like there's more classes she can take to make more starting off.
0: Maybe. She's 18. Where did we get this information about this career?
1: Her second cousin does it for a living.
0: Okay. You know how scary that sounds when you say
2: it? Yeah, when you, the way you just said that, I puckered up pretty good, Luke.
0: Okay, I want you and her to go to the hospital and talk to the hospital administrator and find out what they're paying and does it require a four-year degree. That's the first thing, okay? Because if we're going to study, the purpose of studying, the primary purpose of studying, especially when we're broke people, is to create an opportunity in the marketplace that we can make more money. Otherwise, you could just go take a job at Target, right?
1: Right.
0: And so if we're going to make $18 an hour after going for 4 years, then we don't need to go get that degree. That's a dumb degree. Okay. Or if you get a degree in left-handed puppetry or some kind of bullcrap degree, you know, you're going to end up being a barista. So, you need to really study what this is before you invest 4 years of your time and life into it, much less 4 years of money. And so that's thing one. Thing two is I think you're fairly new to this whole Ramsey thing and someone told you to call here, some friend or relative, and they tricked you. Because we're really kind of known, Luke, for telling people to never take out a student loan for anything.
1: Right.
0: And you asked that question with great honesty, and it tells me that you probably have not listened to this show a lot.
1: I'm pretty new listener.
0: Yeah.
1: It was just, currently I don't have the money, mm-hmm. but I'd be able to save up probably.
0: No, you asked me if you should borrow a student loan. That tells me that you don't know much about what we do. Because 100% of the time we yell at people for taking out a student loan, okay? No. Under no circumstances do you take out a student loan. Yes, you investigate what is required for her to go into this field of study if she really wants this career or if she just thought it was a way to make money because her cousin said to, which scares the crap out of me. But, I really want her to pick out what she wants to be in life and then what education does it take to do that. So we do not borrow money on student loans. The statistics are horrendous. 100% of the people that take out a student loan have a student loan. Only 57% of the people that start college finish.
1: Okay.
0: That's not even half.
1: Right.
0: That's how bad colleges are.
1: I agree. I decided to skip college and go straight into the workforce because I didn't believe in it.
0: Yeah.
2: Well, and Luke, what we don't want to have happen, we don't want you to be in the situation where 2 years into this four-year degree, y'all have racked up $30,000 in student loans, and then she comes home with what should be the greatest news of your life, I'm pregnant. And now she's going to decide to stop going to school, or she can't do this imaging program because she's pregnant, and so she's got to do something else. That student loan payment is still due. And so...
0: That's what happens in real life.
2: Yeah. So I was 18, I was 19, I was 20, I was 21. Dude, we had crazy roommates. I lived in some of the wildest living situations. I still took out student loans like a goofball. But, like, yes, y'all are scratching and clawing. Y'all are eating, y'all are eating bologna sandwiches and rice and beans. Yes, y'all are just going to scratch and claw. And, by the way, y'all could end up with a pretty amazing marriage together, figuring out ways to solve these problems without borrowing money because y'all are in this thing together.
0: Yeah.
2: So That's it could be a cool thing 3 or 4 years down the road.
0: Let's verify that this is the proper path to get where you want to go. Let's verify that it is where we want to go, and then let's figure out the least expensive way to do it and pay cash for it. Those are the three things we would tell you to do coming out of this. I'm also going to send her a copy of Ken Coleman's book, Finding the Work You're Wired to Do, because I want her to spend some time thinking about who she is, because we want to decide if we stay on this track or not. So, John, 1,000 years ago, when I was a kid, there was the grandfather of maybe the great-grandfather of the motivational speaking movement was a guy named Earl Nightingale. And Earl famously says, with his deep baritone voice, Americans spend more time picking out a suit of clothes than they do their career. How'd you get that job? My buddy went over there and got it. My cousin did it. That's not how you pick your career. Okay? You look in the mirror and say, what did God design here? How am I designed? What is it I'm supposed to do? And then what with my natural giftings and talents, what kind of sharpening can I do called education and tools added in my belt called education to help me do what it is that I'm put together when I was knit in my mother's womb, according to Isaiah? When God was knitting me together with a DNA, RNA double helix and a knitting needle, what was he making? And what am I supposed to do? You need to think about that more than you think about the purse you pick out or the suit you pick out. Nobody buys a suit anymore, but the hat you buy, whatever it is, the stuff we spend time on. I fret over what I'm going to buy with this stupid thing. And then we just go take a job because your cousin had it. And that might not be the case with her, but when he said that, it just went down my spine.
2: Yeah. Or you're asking an even bigger question that I always press on college students, especially college graduates. What kind of life do you want to have?
0: Yeah.
2: And does this job, instead of I want to build a life around this job, is this job in service to the person you want to become, like the life you want to hold? And if you want to help people in this particular job, man, you can do a lot of good for a lot of folks in a lot of different ways. But, man, sometimes you find yourself, I have to get a job because I got to go make money right now. And
0: yeah, or my dad was a doctor, my grandpa was a doctor, so I got to be a doctor. You know what you are? A miserable doctor.
2: Man, I sat with a lot of those students sobbing.
0: Miserable.
2: I don't want to be here. Yeah.
0: Yeah. You know, I don't – listen, if you're my dentist and you're a dentist because your mommy wanted you to be a dentist, I don't want to be your patient.
2: No. Yeah.
0: I think that's going to hurt. You know, I mean, think about it, guys. You suck at stuff that you do for other people rather than the way you were designed.
2: Right.
0: And so, you know, what is it that you've got natural giftings in? And let's lean into that and let's polish it and let's hone the craft to fit. You know, by adding education to the mix. I believe in education, but randomly I'm going to be a lawyer because lawyers make money. Not all of them. Some of them are really pretty broke.
2: And I spent several years studying attorneys who got everything they wanted, and they were pretty miserable because they thought what they wanted was this number or this name on their building or whatever. And what are you looking for in your life? What's going to be the score of your life, right?
0: So that's a lot more than just what answering Luke's question, but it just kind of made me think about that deep baritone voice saying Americans spend more time picking out a suit of clothes than they do what their future career is going to be.
2: Well, and here's where Luke finds himself. Man, if y'all are young, was to say 18 and 19 years old, getting married, what y'all need right now is some money.
0: Yeah.
2: And if one of you knows, I want to go into the medical field, I want to do this thing, like you said, go sit down with some people who do that job for a living and ask how that world works, not just get some salary advice from a second cousin.
0: Yeah, here's what's weird. They might hire you over there as an assistant to the assistant tech and pay your tuition.
2: That's exactly right.

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2: With SRN News, I'm Ron Taylor. Ukrainian officials say a Russian drone attack on a warehouse west of Kyiv killed at least 37 people, making it the deadliest attack in the war this year. Ukrainian President Vladimir Zelensky said on a social media post Saturday that the warehouse in Myla was housing shells, mines, and other ammunition for the defense forces. He earlier said storing explosives in a residential area is illegal and that criminal proceedings have been launched. Iran's leadership has solidified around hardline military generals and clerics preparing for a prolonged confrontation with the U.S. and aiming to prevent domestic unrest. This counters claims of a regime change by President Trump. Iran's leaders warn of escalating the conflict as American sanctions strain the economy. Ontario Premier Doug Ford responding to President Trump's Lake America decree with a billboard declaring Lake Ontario now and always. He's not happy. This is SRN News.
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5: Anyone who spends time on social media can tell you the longevity space is flooded with lotions and potions and gadgets promising to help you live forever. 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Some of it, downright dangerous. But two trends you probably have seen do have some science behind them. First, red light therapy. Researchers believe certain wavelengths of light can energize cells, help with skin texture, and hair growth. If you want to try an at-home device, look for FDA clearance and know that it's going to take months of consistent use. Second, the sauna. 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You should think of these things as the whipped cream on top rather than the foundational ice cream of the sundae. Without good diet, exercise, and friendships, those other things can only do so much. I'm Dr. Sanjay Gupta, helping you live a better life.
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2: 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He outkicked his coverage.
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0: Welcome back to the Ramsey Show in the Fairwinds Credit Union Studio. Anthony is in Canada. Hi, Anthony. How are you?
1: Hey, Dave. How's it going?
0: Better than I deserve. What's up?
1: I am just asking if I should stay at this one job that I don't really like too much, and the job and the pay is not that great, or if I should go back to kind of what I was doing beforehand, and I was making better pay, but I have been working in that industry for like 2 years now, and every so often I'd get into a job and they'd just be pretty much hiring for when they're slow, and then they lay off like not even 6 months later. But I like that industry.
0: What is the industry?
1: Electrical. I was doing like electrical apprentice.
0: Okay. Well, I mean, the electric, there's not a, I mean, that company might get slow, but the call for
1: like
0: electricians does not ebb and flow that much.
1: Yeah.
2: You sound like you've bought yourself into a corner, brother, either or. And I would love for you to consider 30 other options, 27 of which may be dumb, but just to free yourself from, it's not boring job, not making much money, but stable, and risky job where I love the job and it pays well, but then they just might lay you off at a moment's notice. Like that, those are two not great options. There's 300 other options, right?
1: Yeah, exactly.
0: Let's get a job that pays more and is stable and you like.
1: Yeah.
0: That's the option
1: I've definitely tried. Yeah, I've definitely tried to, and just since I've been in that electrical industry for however long, it's primarily only electrical businesses that would hire me. This is why I took the other job. This job I'm currently doing is to get something else on my resume. But
0: okay, how old are you?
1: I'm 21. I'm not that old yet.
0: So when did you get all of this experience? When you were 13?
1: No, it's just been in like the past like 2-3 years kind of thing.
0: Yeah, sort of.
1: I've been to like maybe like 5 different electrical businesses, and they just have been pretty much all the same.
0: Yeah, it wasn't that they saw someone with a limited resume. It's that they saw a 21-year-old.
1: Yeah.
0: And this is what, and he can do electricity, electrical work, and so we'll hire him to do electrical work. That's all it is. It's not, you're overcomplicating this. And you're discounting the fact that you're being looked at as a youth.
1: Yeah, for sure.
0: And that changes the way they pocket this or bucket this when an employer is looking at you in this situation. So I think we would start fresh, and I'm going to send you a copy of Coleman's book, Finding the Work You're Wired to Do, and I want you to pretend like you had never worked in your life and you were brand new. And you just dad just said, okay, you got to get out of the house, go and be free, my son. And you said, okay, what am I going to do with my life? What do you want to be when you grow up? Huh? What do you want to be when you grow up, Anthony? You know, so I want you to answer that question kind of and start fresh as if you didn't have all this other stuff weighing you down, because it's probably going to take you to one of those other 300 options that John's talking about. And then you discover what Henry Cloud calls your desired future that might be completely different than anything we're talking about. As a matter of fact, I think it should be. And then you say, okay, what must be true for me to be one of those kinds of people making that kind of money? Oh, wait a minute. I'm going to have to take a 2-year certification program. Oh, I'm going to have to go to trade school. Oh, I'm going to have to get a 4-year degree. Oh, I got to go to good graduate work. I don't know. Whatever it is to be one of those, then go do those things to be one of those.
2: And at 21, your chief focus is becoming the most excellent electrician possible. And there's going to be some grinding out that happens here. Like Dave said, it stinks, it's a bummer, whatever, but man, go become the best freaking electrician in your province there, and you will be hired. Like the people will want you on their squad.
0: Exactly. Show up early, leave late, work while you're there.
2: Take weekend jobs. I have a family member.
0: Take a bath and smile, and they'll never get rid of you. I mean, it's that simple.
2: And take Saturday and Sunday jobs at people's homes, and changing plugs out and changing light fixtures out and putting in ceiling fans. Like, become excellent at the craft and the adjacent crafts, man. And, dude, I'm telling you, as a guy that's spent a lot of money on electricians recently, bro, the demand is there.
0: You've got like firsthand knowledge of welders, electricians.
2: Winston, a wealth of your knowledge. Son-in-law is helping me on with some home projects, but man, they are the work they're doing is second to none, and they are very proud of it.
0: Yeah, they're
2: as like they should be.
0: They like it. Yeah, so hang on, we'll pick up and send you a copy of that book. I'm finding the work you're wired to do.
2: Oh, good one, Dave.
0: Ba-da-boom. It is the title.
2: Good one.
0: Sullivan is in Las Vegas. Hey, Sullivan, what's up?
3: How's it going?
0: Better than I deserve. How can I help?
3: So I'm kind of in a pickle a little bit. So my rent went from like $1,750 up to like $1,950. Me and my wife are debating whether to stay here, move out. We're trying to pay off debt as much as we can. We have like $28,000 in debt. So we're kind of just looking around, seeing if it's better for us to stay or to move into something like cheaper. So that's kind of what we're at right now.
0: Cool. Was it just the two of you?
3: It's me, my wife, and my two daughters, and my sister-in-law.
0: Oh, not just the two of you.
3: Okay. Yeah.
0: So you got to have a place that has a lot of bedrooms, huh?
3: Yeah, so we're looking for like a three-bedroom, but Vegas can be pretty expensive.
0: What's the sister-in-law? How's this play into this?
3: Well, she lived in California, and so she came out to Vegas to live with us to go to college. And so my wife and her are both going to CSN out here in Las Vegas.
0: Now, is she paying rent?
3: No, we're just trying to help her. She's 19, so she
0: That's
3: was
0: nice.
3: In the
0: You're
3: care
0: broke.
3: System.
0: Okay.
3: Yeah.
2: Are you in a position to help her?
0: No, he's broke. Because you're getting ready to go rent a house you wouldn't have rented because you have a sister-in-law tagging along. If you do, it's just you and the two kids, you might do something completely different. So that enters into this equation. So Solomon, rent is patience. Patience while you get out of debt and save up money to buy a house. The less you pay for your patience, the faster you get out of debt and save up money to buy a house. And so I'm going to take the cheapest possible rent I can because it's for a period of time. It's not my way of doing life. It's living like no one else so that later I can buy a house. Living like no one else, so later I can live like no one else and give like no one else. So you get out of debt, save your emergency funds, save your down payment because you have a low rent, and then you talk about buying a house. And as you do that, your credit will clean up because you don't have any debt. And you'll be more and more eligible for that while you're cleaning all this mess up. But you're going to have to lean in hard on all that. And you don't look at renting as a way of life then. We look at it as a temporary stop. We're camping here till we get our more permanent home that we actually own. And Sharon and I often called it camping, although there was no literal camping involved. We're going to camp here for a little while. No, as a way of telling our brain this is temporary.
2: Just for a season. Yeah.
0: Notifying my body it's not going to be here long. It's going to be somewhere else. I'm just camping. We're going to camp out here a while.

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1: Dave, I feel like this question is directly aimed at me, and so I just want to call it out.
0: Okay.
1: It hurts already.
0: This is a personal affront to John Deloney.
1: To Deloney. Today's question comes from Diana in Washington, D.C. Since my husband and I have gotten married, we've justified certain purchases by saying, quote, it's an investment. For example, $2,000 worth of high-quality business suits that would last for many years. As we started listening to The Ramsey Show, we began to suspect that we aren't using the term it's an investment in the right way.
0: Correct.
1: Is it ever appropriate to refer to a purchase as a quote-unquote investment, even if we don't expect it to generate an income or profit? If not, how should we be thinking about purchases like these to decide if they're right for us?
0: It's never an investment. It's wise consumption.
1: Ooh, good line.
0: Or it's unwise consumption. One of the two.
1: But yeah. I really think my guitars and my hunting gear and my gym,
0: well,
1: those are investments.
0: Yeah. I mean, the thing is this. There's a couple things that when I first start teaching this stuff, people start throwing all these sayings at me, and they're all pretty good. Stuff like, you know, rich people ask how much, poor people ask how much down, how much a month.
1: Hmm.
0: Okay. Wise people buy an expensive item, rich people do, that will last 20 years, and poor people, unwise people, buy a cheap item that feels good right now and lasts 20 minutes. And so it's kind of like we're teaching the kid, they're buying a toy, and you're going, that toy's going to break by the end of the week. Or you can buy this item, this toy, and it's going to last. It's built. It's a good, you know, it's a Tonka truck, right? It's going to last generationally. I got Tonka trucks at three generations now. So, you know, that kind of stuff. So, you know, what is a wise purchase? And so, you know, you buy a quality thing. So an example would be, I would suggest you buy a two-year-old high-quality automobile instead of a brand new Dodge Neon,
1: right?
0: Which is going to be crap by Friday because it was crap when you bought it on Monday. And so, you know, I mean, that, but that's the difference in a wealthy mentality and a poor mentality. I just want something shiny and new, even if it's cheap in quality and won't last. In her case, she's talking about that. That's what Diana's talking about, is a quality suit. It's going to last you. It's a timeless cut and material. It's not a high fashion item that's going to be a fad item, but that you can wear that forever. I wear on media and oftentimes on stage, I'll wear a black blazer. Okay. And I don't own a tie anymore. I got out of that business, but I've got three or four of those that I paid a lot of money for, and I think they're approaching 10 years old now. And they, you know, they're hanging in the closet here. They're hanging in the closet at the house and so on. You know, backstage at the event center. So if I need one, I got the exact same cut, custom made, high quality item, you know, and so it travels well because it's not going to wad up. And, you know, it's a, you know, so it's a good, that's, but that's not an investment because I can't turn around and sell it at a profit.
1: And that's the definition of an investment.
0: Yes.
1: It goes up in.
0: The investment's going to pay you money out and or go up in value and you can resell it. And clothing definitely doesn't qualify. Just ask the people at the consignment sale. And so, yeah, but you can call it a wise consumption. And it's a good, it's an interesting question. And what I do love about her question is that words do matter.
1: Yes.
0: They give your brain signals. Because if you call it an investment rather than wise consumption, it gives you permission to double down.
1: Well, and that's where that I get called out, because I've used the phrase, oh, this is really an investment,
0: yeah,
1: over and over in my life. And it's just been a bad justification for, I really want this thing and I want to get the nicest version of this thing.
0: Yeah.
1: And so if I call it an investment for whatever reason, it makes it okay. Instead of having the courage to say, you know what, I just want this and I've saved up for it and me wanting this is enough.
0: Yeah.
1: And I don't need all this other baggage to it to justify for myself.
0: Exactly.
1: That I want a nice thing.
0: I think I quit using it. One of the times I learned to not use this was I was 26 years old. I was making a lot of money in the real estate business and before I went broke. And I bought a Jaguar, which I grew up in a neighborhood where they couldn't spell Jaguar, so much less even knew what one was. So, It was very impressive to me that I had a Jaguar. I thought it was, you know, BA, right? So I roll up at my grandpa's house, and my grandpa Ramsey was a Scotsman. He was a classic grandpa. I mean, pull the crooked nails out of the board, straighten them out, and put them in a coffee can.
1: Coffee
0: grandpa,
1: can.
0: You know this grandpa, right? He never threw away anything. Everything was a child of the Great Depression, worked 38 years for Alcoa Aluminum, saved every dollar he ever had, never invested any of it, just saved it, and just stacked cash. And he comes out, and he was a sweet man. He came out, and I'm there in my little double-breasted suit, and I think I'm a really cool 26-year-old. And he said, "What is that?" I said, "It's a Jaguar, Grandpa." He said, "Wow, it's a fine-looking automobile." He said, "What'd that cost?" And I think at the time it was like $35,000 or something, which today would be $150,000 bucks, right? And I said, $35,000. He goes, "Oh, my God, I've never spent that on a car." He said, "That is a fine car." I said, "Well, Grandpa, it's a great car. It's a great investment." And he said, "Really? That's amazing." He said, "So in 10 years, will that car be worth?" And I said, "Wah, wah, wah, wah, wah, wah, wah, wah, wah." And he said, "Well, honey, my investments go up." But it's the same thing, right? It's that same mentality. Now, that car, if I had paid cash for it and wasn't leveraged to my eyeballs and getting ready to go broke in the real estate business, trying to appear to be something I'm not, which is the case in that situation, totally shallow as right. I could be, right? I mean, classic putting on the pose. But if I had paid cash for the car and I had the wealth, I still should not have used the phrase, "It's an investment."
1: Right.
0: It's consumption that I can afford.
1: And that I
0: so
1: want.
0: So it's wise consumption, and I like it. And that's an okay answer. At least then I wasn't trying to defend it as if it was going up in value, which is rah, rah, rah, what he called me on. But that's the thing. If it's not going up in value and you can't turn around and resell it, or you don't propose it's going to go up in value, then you're not. It's not an investment. So we bought a boat. And it's an investment in our family. No, it's consumption for your family. It's not an investment. Boats do not go up in value. None of them. Two best days of your life. The day you buy a boat, the day you sell it, right? That's the old saying. Now, I don't know that because I've never sold my boat. No, I've sold them and got a better one. But, yeah, so I'm still a boat guy. I'm not against boats. But the point being, we're investing in our children by taking them to Disney. No, you're consuming an experience, and your value is that you want to spend money on experiences rather than other things. Okay, that's fine.
1: Just own it.
0: Quit acting like it's something it's not.
1: Right.
0: And that's what she's calling out wisely here.
1: Yeah.
0: I like that. That's a good discussion. Words matter. Out of the abundance of the heart, the mouth speaks. So, you know, make sure your heart's aligned on this. Okay, we're consuming this money. We can afford it. It's a wise consumption. It's a reasonable purchase given our situation. But we're not going to call it something it's not, which is an investment. Oh, that's so good.
1: And I'll even say this. The baggage that I brought to it, man, it took me a while to unpack this. I'll probably unpack this the rest of my life, is that underlying I'm not worth that, or guys like me don't play guitars like that.
0: I haven't earned that.
1: I'll never – like, that's people who buy that kind of thing.
0: So you're acting like it's going to go up in value because that makes it okay because you're not worth doing it for you.
1: That's it. And for me, taking ownership of, I want this. My wife and I have agreed on it, and it's okay if I get it. It's okay.
0: Yeah.
1: And it checks. It's a part of our life rhythm, right?
0: That's good. I like that.
1: But that was, for me, getting over, like, I'm not worth $2,000 suit. Like, I'm not that guy. I'll never be that guy. But if it's an investment, I can do that. Right.
0: Yeah. Well, and it keeps you from buying stuff to impress other people.
1: That to me is the most important thing.

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3: 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Yes, put it down. 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

0: Hi, hi, hello, and welcome once again, everybody, to Bill Gaither's Homecoming Radio. The music is lined up, the friends are in place.
1: Some of us.
0: And we say hello to you tuning in from all over the world. Thanks for stopping by what is sure to be a spectacular day here at Bill Gaither's Homecoming Radio. I'm Daniel Britt, here to introduce this great cast of characters. Joyce Martin of the Martins.
2: Yeah.
0: Pat Parker.
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0: Ken Davis. 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
0: We welcome now the one and only Bill Gaither. 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

What a way to launch into homecoming radio from down by the Tabernacle in the heartland of America there in Indiana at the old camp meeting in the Tabernacle. Now, all the way to Hawaii, here's the Gaither Vocal Band, and listen for a special guest. Jesus.

0: Give Vestal a good hand.
1: Hey, everybody, I'm Bradley Walker. Hey, Joyce.
2: Huh?
1: Guess what time it is?
2: Well, I think it's time to check in with our friend, Babby Mason.
3: Yeah.
4: Hi, this is Babby Mason with another term of endearment. My dear husband Charles and I have been married 46 years. We're opposites in a lot of ways. I'm a northern girl. He's a southern guy. I'm from the city. He's from the country. I love the indoors, reading and writing by the fireplace. Charles is a master gardener and spends all day outdoors. I like chocolate ice cream. He likes vanilla. I like sweet pickles. He likes dill. I'm a college professor, and Charles makes up his own words. When we were newly married, I said to Charles, Charles Mason, I love you so much. And he said to me, baby, the feeling is neutral. Now, Charles and I have disagreed on a few things over 46 years, but one thing is for sure. We agree that we love God and we love each other, and there's nothing neutral about that. This is Babby Mason with another term of endearment. Reach out to me today at Babby.com.
5: Babby!
2: So good. Our family still says on a regular basis, the feeling is neutral.
6: Yeah.
2: We do. So we do it all the time.
7: Yeah, that's so good.
8: I've never met Charles, but I think of him often because of these.
9: You know what? When I think of neutral, I think of a control freak going through a car wash and has to put his car into neutral.
7: That's hard for you, isn't it?
9: Boy, that is hard.
7: Yes. What do you mean neutral? Yeah.
10: That's why he has Gloria wash all of his cars.
8: Yeah. That's right. Bill, has anybody ever told you, just trust the process?
9: Several times.

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0: You're talking about a family affair. Well, Rusty Goodman wrote it. His daughter and son-in-law are here singing it along with an old friend, Johnny Minnick, who, if you close your eyes, sounds a lot like Rusty. Here they are, Goodman.

0: Hey, folks, this is Gene McDonald. 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
1: Oh, yeah, we are.
2: Yeah, we are.
0: And this is your great song, Stepping Into the Light, the Homecoming Friends featuring Scott Fowler, Jack Tony, Guy Penrod, and Jesse Dixon. This is a fantastic song.
3: Hey, Scott Fowler's my son-in-law.
1: Oh, he's singing out here.
4: Yeah, he had a hard time finding the light, but he finally found it.

0: Lord have mercy.
1: I know it.
2: Land the plane, Jesse. Land the plane.
3: What do you think of that, Ken?
4: It's good. That Scott Fowler is amazing, amazing man.
3: He kicked it off and Jesse finished it.
4: Yes, that's right. Yeah. I was at that wedding.
2: not
0: that's
2: for
0: funny.
2: Long.
0: Jesse Dixon rode our bus one time during some of that homecoming tour thing, and we froze him to death. He sat. He wouldn't even get in the bunk because it was so cold. So he sat on that front couch.
5: In his suit.
0: Oh, I don't know what he had on under all the blankets.
6: Three-piece suit.
0: Oh, lime my green. Gosh. We got up that next morning, and he was like an icicle just sitting up in the corner. Bless his heart.
7: Rigor mortis had set in.
0: That's right. That's exactly right.
8: Here's Jake Hess, backed by the vocal band.
9: You might forget the singer, but you won't forget the song. Singers come and go,

0: Hey, everybody, this is Reggie.
1: And Lady Love Smith.
0: Hey, Daniel, guess what time it is?
2: Hey, everybody, it's time for today's reminder that true joy starts with the decision to
3: give it away.
4: Take whatever you have and give it away.
5: Every week, a 2-year-old boy waited by the window for the same thing, the garbage truck. He watched for it regularly and became fascinated with the crew who stopped outside his home. To him, the workers were the highlight of the week. Well, one day, he received a toy garbage truck of his own. Excited, he wanted to show it to the people he watched from the window. When the day finally came and the truck stopped outside, the workers got out to meet him. But when they walked over, the moment suddenly became bigger than he expected. The toddler froze, became emotional, and started crying. Instead of rushing the interaction, the workers knelt down beside him and looked at the toy truck he had been waiting to show them. The meeting lasted only a few moments. For the boy, it had been a week-long countdown. What started as watching a truck from a window ended with him meeting the people behind it face-to-face.
6: Yeah.
5: That's cool. Now, that's a couple of guys who decided to give it away.

0: Why not?
1: Love
2: That's
1: it.
2: So nice.
3: Chris, it's the only way to live.
4: That's right.
3: It's the only way to live. Learning how to take what we probably didn't deserve in the first place and give it away.
4: Yeah, boy.
3: Good story. And you told it well, Chris. I'm proud.
4: Thank you. I didn't know where it was going, but it was really good.
5: We were all surprised together.
3: Here are the Irwins, still telling my story.

0: That was the Irwins. That harmony is so good. I love him.
1: A reunion of the Spear family now from the late 90s featuring Ginger Smith. Cute.

0: Ginger Smith, Flaxen with Faye and Brock Spear and Vince Spear. That was from the late 90s, Marching to Zion, here on Homecoming Radio.
1: 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Isn't this fun?

0: From the Alaskan homecoming, Stephen Hill.
1: Yeah. I love this series from Mark Lowry. This is Jaron Davis, Come and Dine from Through It All.
2: Jesus

0: mine. To the hungry calleth now, come and dine.
1: Yeah.
2: Well, yeah, Mark.
1: Okay. You know what? I'm just thinking, what's Mark up to now? Yeah, I didn't think about it very long.
3: Yeah. You know, when Mark sings, you can hear the smile in his voice. Yes. That's kind of difficult to do.
1: It's funny that you say that, because when Mark came to the vocal band and we were looking at another, Gary had left, Gary McSpadden had left, and his manager brought him because of the humor. But I heard a smile in his voice.
3: Yeah, wow. Mm.
1: And I said, I love the smile, because it reminded me of an earlier vocalist in the Jordanaires named Monty Matthews, who had a smile when he sang. Well, it was way down yonder in the valley, boys. Yeah. I was probably juggling all along, whatever that lyric was. I didn't write it, so I don't
2: know that.
3: Who cares?
2: Makes you smile, though. Somebody smiles at you, makes you smile.
1: Yeah, it does make you smile.
2: The Martins here on Homecoming Radio. I'm

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3: Reese from El Dorado, Texas says, thank you for the praise and worship. Keep it up for those random people way out there like me that come across this on the radio. Praise the Lord and may he bless you. Thanks, Reese.
4: Penny from the USA. Next time, Penny, narrow it down just a bit. I just wanted to say how much I appreciate Sunday Inspiration that features some of the videos we haven't heard much of in a while, like Danny Gaither. Yeah. I turn it on when I get to the kitchen on Sunday morning prepping dinner and on my half-hour drive to church. She sounds like my wife. I have to do dinner. I have to drive to the church. I enjoy all the music on Bill Gaither's satellite channel, but it's especially nice to hear voices from the past that have blessed me over the many years. I have been a Gaither fan. Keep up the good work.
2: Well, on that note, why not make it a request time, Gene, shall we?
5: Yes, sir. Danny Gaither, man, what a voice.
6: What a voice.
5: And what a kind heart. He was always very kind to me.
7: Yeah. Good man.
5: This one's for you, Penny.
2: Something beautiful.

0: That is my favorite. When somebody says, "What's your favorite lyric?" The second verse is my favorite
1: lyric.
0: Wrapped
1: them all up in the rags of my life.
0: Wrapped it all in the rags of my life and laid it at
1: the cross.
0: Just an unbelievable lyric.
2: If there ever were dreams that were lofty and noble, they were my dreams at the start. And the hopes for life's best were the hopes that I've harbored down deep in my heart. But my dreams turned to ashes, my castles all crumbled, and my fortune turned to loss. So I just wrapped it all in the rags of my life, and I laid it at that old cross.

0: Well, our goal today was to bring a little reminder that we're almost home. Don't give up. Heaven is near each day. Keep looking for the dawn of a glorious day, full of joy as we walk this way. And that will do it for today. Oh, you were trying to do some rhyming on that one.
1: I think you wrote that, or Gloria.
0: Join us for next time, and we'll have a whole lot of fun. Yeah. Blessings to you.
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0: Hey, we're all out of time, but we'll be back here soon. 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

With SRN News, I'm Ron Taylor. Ukrainian officials say a Russian drone attack on a warehouse west of Kyiv killed at least 37 people, making it the deadliest attack in the war this year. Ukrainian President Vladimir Zelensky said on a social media post Saturday that the warehouse in Myla was housing shells, mines, and other ammunition for the defense.

0: strain the economy. Ontario Premier Doug Ford responding to President Trump's Lake America decree with a billboard declaring Lake Ontario now and always. He's not happy. This is SRN News.
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So, Father God, we just come to you in this place, God, at this place of freedom, God. And we speak your holy name this morning. We lift you up, Lord. We exalt you on high this morning. God, we just ask you to have your way in this place. God, I pray right now, God, for an encounter, God. Encounter with you, God. God, I pray for your mercy, God, your compassion, your love, God, just to flow into this place, God. God, just have your way, God. God, we just ask for a move, God. God, none of this is possible without you, Lord, God. God, we are here, God. And we wait. We wait for you, God, to walk into this room. Holy Spirit, you are welcome in this place. God, I just ask you to blow your wind in this place right now. We just ask for you to move. Sweet Holy Spirit. Sweet Holy Spirit. Have your way in this place.

God today. Aren't you thankful for God's word? Amen. Worship's over. Now we get, you know, no. Worship is going to continue in his word. Amen. Psalm 63. I'm going to take a time out for a moment. We've been discovering and walking in this one step towards him, one step for him. And it was my original intention to share with you guys the promise of the Comforter, the Holy Spirit, that as you follow Jesus, these signs will follow you. We will get into that next week. And I really think the Lord set this up on purpose because next week we're having a ministry sign-up day. I think it's going to work great in that. But God has been burning something in my heart that I can't get out of it. It's just, I don't know if God has ever done that for you, but when God begins to burn something inside of you, you got to let it out. It's like Jeremiah said, it's like fire in my bones. I got to get this out. In fact, I think it really has something a lot to do with who we are and what God is doing in our lives and this whole journey of following the Lord. This is the idea. I want you to write this down, please. God is causing, as we worship together in his presence, God is causing some to feast and others to faint. God is causing some to feast and others to faint. In Psalm 63, it's one of my, if not the most precious passage of scripture to my own heart. It's become a life passage for me. God says this through David writing this psalm. Oh God, you are my God. Earnestly I seek you. My soul thirsts for you. My flesh faints for you, as in a dry and weary land where there is no water. So I have looked upon you in the sanctuary, beholding your power and your glory. Because your steadfast love is better than life, my lips will praise you. So I will bless you as long as I live. In your name I will lift up my hands. My soul will be satisfied as with fat and rich food. And my mouth will praise you with joyful lips, for the mouth of liars will be stopped. The more sharply we can define and communicate the mission of the church, the more accurately all of you that are called to the ministry at Living Water that God has sent can follow through with that, can act out the ministry that God is calling us. And so I want to communicate that in a brief moment here again, that while we exist as a church, there's many churches in Tallahassee. In fact, when we started a church, 17 years ago now, we were literally told, Chris, Tallahassee, this area doesn't need enough church. It's got too many banks and too many churches already. And I understand that. There is a lot of churches around, but what makes us different, so to speak? And if we were not here, would the community recognize it? If we did not exist as a church, you've heard me say that before. It's something I challenged the leadership team over and over again. If we did not exist, would the community miss us? It's a good question. It helps us understand our purpose, the reason why we're here. We're not here just to take up space. We're not just here just to go through religious movement. Why do we exist as a church? You see, if we don't state clearly and concisely why we exist as a church, then it will be harder for you to serve the purpose of the church, but also worship God in this church. We believe with all of our hearts that this vision is not from the Lord. I didn't make it up. Pastor Jennifer didn't make it up. God gave it to us. And we believe with all of our hearts that just as every eye and ear and tooth and tongue and finger and toe should serve the purpose and the calling of your human body, every member of Living Water should serve the purpose of God here. I believe that. There's no unimportant ligaments or fingers or toes. Every one of us have a part to play in it. And Living Water should serve the purpose of glorifying God and fulfilling the vision that God has given us. God has given us. We have tried to narrow down that vision in one sentence, and this is it: to see revival in the river region through God's people. It's important to understand both sides of that sentence. To see revival, life change, not just grow in numbers of a church, but to see a move of God that transforms a whole region. Through God's people, not through a slick-haired evangelist, not someone's special anointing ministry, but through the people of God. Both sides of this vision are equally as important.
And the method that God has given us, at least for this season, is to encounter his presence, then embrace his church, equip his people, and evangelize his world. And I want to talk about the first one just a moment, because this is what's burning in my heart. This is what's stirring in my heart. I believe God's going to bless you tremendously, and I believe it's going to help us all worship with greater enthusiasm and understand why this is so important. I mean, if nothing else, I hope you saw what God does in a worship moment just a few minutes ago. Amen? When his glory steps in the room, he draws people to himself. But we want to talk about that for a moment, because I believe God is wanting to do even more. Amen? By the way, side note, I'm thankful for the progress we got over in our new sanctuary here. That's not the Holy of Holies over there. But be careful anyway. So through that curtain is our new sanctuary. In fact, at the end of the service, I don't mind even if we cut the lights on. If you want to just peek in, I just encourage you not to walk in, because there's nails and all kinds of, it's a construction zone. And parents, please don't let your children run in over there. We want God to bring life and not pain. All right. So that's my kind of announcement in that. But you guys have been praying towards this. You've been fasting even towards this. You've been giving towards this. It's exciting to see that God has given us another tool so that he can come and bring all to himself. By the way, it's a tool. Amen? Because I believe there's more and more people like those who responded this morning that need to come. Right? But I want you to understand, the hope is not in the building. There's been a lot of blood, sweat, and tears put into the building, but that's not the hope. The hope is in God's presence coming. Why, then, have we been called to the first step of encountering his presence? Why is it so important? I'm going to give you the statement again. I gave you the title. I want to give it again in a more concise form. When God is manifested in our worship, it can cause some to feast on him and others to faint for him. It will cause some to begin to feast on the Lord, to respond to him and receive his goodness, his grace, his mercy. Aren't you thankful today? Can you imagine this? If we served a false god, a demonic god, you know what we'd be doing today? We'd be coming in here and just pleading and begging that he wouldn't just wipe us out, and we would even be required to sacrifice maybe even some of our children to appease his anger. But we serve a good God that doesn't want to destroy but bring life. He sent his son not to condemn the world, but through Jesus to be saved. Amen? Aren't you thankful for that? See, when God is manifested in our worship, it will cause some to feast on this goodness of God, and it will even cause others to faint for him. More on that later. This psalm in Psalm 63, maybe in your Bibles, has a heading on top of it, a psalm of David in the wilderness. In verse 9, he speaks of those who seek to destroy his life. So he's probably a fugitive of some kind, and he's running for his life in the wilderness. And you may be inclined to think that this is when David was running from Saul, before David became king, because Saul was after his life, wanting to destroy him and kill him. But in verse 11, David begins to say, "But the king shall rejoice in God. All who swear by him shall glory, for the mouths of liars will be stopped." You see, David wasn't king when Saul was chasing after him. So it's not when Saul was chasing after him. It was later on, much later on, when David was king, when he had experienced all the pleasures, all the joy, all the comfort of a kingdom, that in that moment, something happened to send him back into the wilderness. It's not uncommon. Can I just preach this for a second? It's not uncommon for you to find yourself in a place of victory and then find yourself right immediately after it back into a wilderness again. And you wonder what's happened. You wonder what's going on. Maybe it's normal that you consistently go through seasons of wilderness times in your life. Maybe we need to hear that again.
Because somehow we think we've graduated once and for all from the wilderness. But God continuously brings us back to the wilderness to advance us to a new level. There's one thing about the God, he will not stay still. He's constantly moving. He's constantly working, and he wants us to grow from glory to glory to glory. Now, some may think we get to graduate from one green pasture to the next. But that's not how it works. Between every mountaintop is a valley. And these are the times we must recognize that God is bringing us into a place ultimately of grace and provision and growth in our lives. And David finds himself in this moment. And in verse 6, he's in the wilderness. He's on the run for his life. And watch this. He's on the run for his life from his son Absalom. I won't go into the whole story, but I encourage you to read your Bibles. He actually is on the run from his life because David, his own sin, come on, let's be honest. We can't blame God when we're part of the story too. His own sin led to this moment where Absalom rose up and wanted the kingdom from his father, and David had to run for his life. Could you imagine that? And you thought you had family problems. Would you imagine your son wanting your house, and so he comes in to kill you, and you have to be on the run? This is where David is at in his life. In verse 6, he says, "And I remember you upon my bed." What bed are you talking about? Whatever bed he made with pine straw. "I remember you upon my bed and meditate you on the watches of the night." You know why he's meditating through the watches of the night? Because people want to kill him. And he's afraid of going to sleep. I'm just going to get right to the point. Is that okay? Not many of us, unfortunately, seek God like we're supposed to in the comfort times. I stayed up all night praying. Why? Because things are just going so great in my life. Let's be honest. Most of us, as we stay up all night praying, it's because things are falling all apart around us. The reason why you're meditating on him, the reason why you're meditating on your bed, is because you can't sleep. Yeah, the reason why you're seeking him through the watches of the night is because you're so worried about a situation in your life. Oh, I'm going to be real. I'm going to testify. Come on. God uses the wilderness to stir something up inside of us. His promise has always been, if my people who will humble themselves and seek my face, then I'll heal their land. The problem is we think the land's okay. And so he has to stir the pot. Right? He has to get us to wake up and realize that, hey, if God doesn't intervene, we're all in big trouble. Right? Verse 7, "For you have been my help." Wow. Why are you seeking this God? Because he's been my help. "In the shadow of your wings, I will sing for joy. My soul clings to you, and your right hand upholds me. But those who seek to destroy my life shall go down into the depths of the earth. They shall be given over to the power of the sword. They shall be a portion for the jackals. But the king shall rejoice in God, and all who swear by him shall exult, for the mouth of liars will be stopped." You see, unfortunately, I'm gonna make it personal. You can amen if this is you too. Unfortunately, I need the wilderness. I need it. You know why? Because just the natural bent of my soul is to get complacent. You know what I'm talking about? It's like a car that's out of alignment. It's just always wanting to go this way. And you have to grab hold of the steering wheel to hold it back straight. Well, I'm not the only one that's had to drive a car that's way out of alignment, right? Some of y'all are looking at me like, I don't have no idea what you're talking about.
Well, some of us, you know, like we have to just kind of keep using things even when they're half broke, right? So, come on, amen. So you ever had to just drive a car that's way out of alignment and you're holding that steering wheel to get it go straight down the road? If you don't hold on to it, you're going to go into a ditch. It's the same way with your soul. If you don't bring it back to the truth of God, your soul has a natural tendency to walk away from God. None of us are so super spiritual that, oh, I just walk with God. It's all the time. How you doing today? Blessed. Right? Well, that pastor, he must never have it. No, listen. My natural soul has a tendency to forget God and walk away from him. That's why I love the old hymn, Lord, here's my heart, take and seal it. Seal it to thy courts above. Like, take it. Bind me to you. Wrap me up with the chains of your grace. That don't sound so free. And you have no idea. To be bound to Christ is as free as you ever can be. Amen? We have to have the wilderness to wake us back up again. The kingdom and the blessings that God gives you are entrapped sometimes. The comfortable bed, the nice life, the even gifts of God can become an idol in our lives. And God brings us back to a wilderness. See, the wilderness is the way of God to wean us from the most precious things of this world. To show us what we've been putting our trust in is not trustworthy. And God continuously does this for us. He did it even with Jesus. In Mark chapter 1, verse 12, the word of God says, the Spirit immediately drove Jesus out into the wilderness, and he was in the wilderness 40 days being tempted by Satan, and he was with the wild beasts, and the angels were ministering to him. Several years ago, Eli's 15 now. This was when he was like 3 months old. He had already been through a tragic birthing process. Some of you guys know this story. But later on, we found out he had a condition known as pyloric stenosis. You know, you may not know what that is. I didn't know what it was until my son had it, and then I became an expert on it. But pyloric stenosis is where the valve in your intestines is not developed right, because your upper intestines are supposed to empty into your lower intestines. And there's this valve in between that's supposed to open up when food is being processed and allow food to go on. His was not fully developed. It was actually growing closed. And so we were feeding our three-month-old child, and he was starving to death because he would projectile vomit everything that we put into him. And we didn't know what was going on at first. But our son, who's always been big, was literally starving to death, even though we were feeding him every day. And when they finally found out what was going on, he had to be sent off immediately for surgery. And the surgery was fine. Praise God for that. There's nothing like handing your three-month-old child to a doctor to go in a room, and you have to go in another room, and you don't know what's going to happen. That was weird. So we did that. God was faithful in the surgery. But after the surgery, he got a tremendous infection where the surgery happened. In fact, they couldn't get the infection under control for several times. They were having to put IVs in his precious little body all over the place. And I had stepped away. I think Jennifer and Lisa were actually still in the room with Eli. And I had stepped away to do something. I just had to get out of the room for a moment. And I walked back in, and I saw where they had to put a new IV in through my child's head. It messed me up. I don't know if you've ever been to a place where, you know, your faith is really tested like that. But to see my kid with a big needle sticking in his head messed me up. It did. I was at the breaking point, and that did it. And I lost it. And I went to, it was not even a chapel room. It was a little prayer room, one of those counseling rooms where they normally give bad information to families. And I walked in there, and I locked that door behind me, and I got on my knees, and I threw my fist up at God saying, what is going on? What is going on?
I've tried to obey you. I've tried to step out there. I've not asked for money. We've had to go through without. We've been talked about. We've been ridiculed. And here we are trying to faithfully serve you. And my child looks like he's about to die. What is going on? Anybody ever been in a place like that? What's going on? He's innocent. This precious little three-month-old is innocent. Take me if you have to take someone. Why in the world would you take him? And I began to cry out. And I opened up my Bible. Because when you don't know where to go, don't go to the lies of the enemy. Don't go to the lies of the enemy. Go back to the Word of God. And I flipped it open to Mark chapter 1. And I read that one sentence. And he was in the wilderness with the wild beast and the angels. And I said, that's where I'm at. I'm in the wilderness. The problem with the wilderness is it's not just a dry place. It's where the wild beasts are. But it's also where the angels are. I wrote out a quick sermon, just a few notes off of a brochure that I found in that room. And I came back to church, this church, and I preached a message called Where Are the Wild Things Are. I can't even find the notes. I was looking for them. I have no idea. They're probably on that little brochure that I threw away. But it's still so true. In that moment of just absolutely coming to the end myself, I found myself not just in the wilderness, but where wild beasts are. You know what I'm talking about. Those lying spirits. Those tormenting spirits. It's enough if you find yourself in a place of lack. It's another thing if you find yourself a place in a lack, but also of temptation, of attack, of trials. Wild beasts are there, but so are the angels. See, God never leaves you or forsakes you. If you find yourself in a wilderness, yeah, you're going to be going through intense trials and temptations. But a wild beast will be there, but the angels will be there also. You have to determine which one will you receive from. Which one? I got up from that little prayer room, and I determined, no matter what, no matter what, even if my son dies, God, I'm still going to worship you. Why? Because God, you are my God. You give, and sometimes you take away. And blessed be the name of the Lord our God. God, you are my God. I walked out of that room, and it didn't just magically get better. In fact, it was several days. But eventually, as you guys can see, Eli's doing pretty good. But in that moment of wilderness time, our faith is tested and we don't know really where to turn. It can be easy. Instead of turning to the angels, we turn to the wild beast. And the wild beast will offer anything to deal with our pain. It's amazing to me how much people offer the wrong thing at the wrong times to you. You think that's coincidence when you feel like giving up and someone tells you, you know, you should give up and try something else? You think it's a coincidence when you're going through something in your marriage and you haven't thought about drinking for years and all of a sudden you have a friend that calls up and says, hey, come hang out with me. Let's break open a few. You think it's a coincidence that when you're struggling with your relationship with your spouse, then an old flame from 20 years ago looks up for you on Facebook? You think that's a coincidence? You're in a wilderness, and the wild beasts are there. And Satan has come to steal, kill, and destroy. Amen? So what's the hope? What's the hope? I love this quote by Spurgeon. It's become one of my favorites. I've learned to kiss the waves that throw me against the rock of ages. You know what the hope is when you're going through a wilderness, a storm, you've learned to kiss the waves that push you back to Jesus.
You've learned to thank God no matter what you're going through, the pain, the difficulty, the uncertainty. Sometimes it's even harder to walk through the uncertainty than it is the certain problem. But there's something about learning how to kiss the waves that come against you, because it pushes you back to Jesus, to turn your heart back to Him. And that's why David writes in verse 1, "Oh God, you are my God. Earnestly I seek you. My soul thirsts for you. My flesh faints for you. Oh God, you are my God." It's the deepest affirmation that between God and David, there's a covenant. There's a relationship. This is what we're missing, church. I said between David and God, there's a covenant relationship. Not, hey, I'm going to try it a little bit, and if it don't work out, I'm going to leave it. No, no, no. No, no. That's not what I'm talking about. Unfortunately, most people think marriages are like that now. We have very little examples of what I'm talking about. But between God and you, it's supposed to be a covenant relationship. Not God, hey, you brought me here, now you must have left me, and so I'm going to forget about you in this wilderness time. No, no, no, no, no. It's a covenant relationship. God, you're still my God. And I'm going to seek after you. Even if I find myself in a wilderness time. You see, this is what God said in Genesis chapter 17. Oh, this is His words to us. I will establish a covenant between me and you. For you and your descendants. And for us Gentiles, through the blood of Jesus, we can now become children of God. And when God said it thousands of years ago to the Hebrews, God says it to you. I will establish a covenant between me and you. And then He gave the blood of His own only Son, Jesus Christ, to seal it. You know how you know when someone means a covenant? When they ante up for it. You know? Not, hey, you know, I'll always be here. No, no, like they're always there. Or, hey, I believe in your vision. No, they begin to write a check. You know what I'm talking about? God didn't just say the words. God didn't just say the words. He lived a life and died to death and rose on the third day because He means what He says. I will establish a covenant between me and you, for you and your descendants, for generation after generation and after generation. And when David says, "Oh God, you are my God," he reasserts what God said to him. God, you're my God because you've determined to be God for me. Is this good? It's the gospel of Jesus. It's what He's done for us. And so he cries back to God saying, "Amen. God, your covenant to me, I amen it. You have determined to be a God for me, so I will be one of your children. God, you are my God." When he says this, he means at least two things. When he thirsts, when he seeks, he's meaning by saying, "Oh God, you're my God." And he's meaning to declare that he will satisfy his thirst on God and God alone. Amen. God and God alone. Is he really your God? You know how to tell that? If you're satisfying the desires of your soul on God or God alone or not. I'm not talking about your church attendance. Hello? I'm not even talking about if you wear Christian t-shirts. I'm talking about when you go in a wilderness time. Your soul is needing something. You don't turn to the wild beast. You turn to God and God alone. Amen? He's also meaning that when he seeks his God, God will be there for him and will meet his need. God has determined to be
whatever you need, no matter where you're at in your life, Jesus is enough. Well, Pastor, you don't understand the stuff I'm going through. You don't understand how sufficient Jesus is. He is bread. He is drink. He will be enough for you. Do I have testimonies in this room that no matter what you go through, Jesus is enough for you? Jesus is enough. Take it all away. Take even the stuff I do for him away. Jesus is still enough for me. I can't say this any better than you've probably heard this before, but I want to just glorify Jesus for a moment. And I just think that what Dr. S.M. Lockridge said just needs to be said in this moment. The Bible says, my king is the king of Jews. He's the king of Israel. He's the king of righteousness. He's the king of the ages. He's the king of heaven. He's the king of glory. He's the king of all kings. He's the Lord of all lords. That's my king. I wonder if you know him. My king is a sovereign king. No means of measure can define his limitless love. He's enduringly strong. He's entirely sincere. He's eternally steadfast. He's immortally graceful. He's empirically powerful. He's impartially merciful. Do you know my king? He's the greatest phenom that has ever crossed the horizon of this world. He's God's son. He's the sinner's savior. He's the centerpiece of civilization. He's unparalleled. He's unprecedented. He's the loftiest idea in literature. He's the highest personality in philosophy. He's the fundamental doctrine of true theology. He's the only one qualified to be the all-sufficient savior. I wonder if you know Jesus today. He supplies strength to the weak. He's available for the tempted and the tried. He sympathizes and he saves. He strengthens and sustains. He guards, he guides, he heals. He cleanses the lepers. He forgives the sinners. He discharges the debtors. He delivers the captives. He defends the feeble. He blesses the young. He serves the unfortunate. He regards the aged. He rewards the diligent and he beautifies the meek. I wonder if you know him. He's the key to knowledge. He's the wellspring of wisdom. He's a doorway of deliverance. He's a pathway of peace. He's the roadway of righteousness. He's the highway of holiness. He's the gateway of glory. Do you know my Jesus? Well, his life is matchless. His goodness is limitless. His mercy is everlasting. His love never changes. His words are enough. His grace is sufficient. His reign is righteous. His yoke is easy and his burden is light. I wish I could describe him, but he's indescribable. He's incomprehensible. He's invincible. He's irresistible. Well, when you get to know him, you'll be out of your mind because you can't live without him. You can't outlive him, for the Pharisees couldn't stand him, but they found out they couldn't stop him. Pilate couldn't find any fault with him. Herod couldn't kill him. Death couldn't handle him, and the grave couldn't hold him. That's my king. That's the God that David understood. That's my king. We worship you, Lord. We worship you, Jesus. Do you know Jesus like that? If you don't know him like that, you haven't really met him. You committed your life to an idea, not a person. This region is full of people who are in church every week. Or every so weeks, they're committed to an idea and they're not committed to a person. Because when they find themselves in the wilderness, they don't turn to him. Ideas will fail you. Jesus will never fail you. He is enough. In verse 5, David says, my soul will be satisfied. I said, my soul will be satisfied as with rich and fat food, and my mouth will praise you with joyful lips. David is writing this psalm. You remember, David is writing this psalm in a wilderness time, and it's a wilderness time of his own making. It's his own sin that set this up. That's how faithful God is to us. Are you thankful we don't get what we deserve?
I deserve God giving up on me. I deserve, when I receive the consequences of my sin, for God to pull back and say, you know what? You're just too much of a problem. That's what I deserve, but that's not my God. Even when we walk through the own consequences of our sins, he draws near to us. And he will be bread for us even when we cursed him. He will be drink for us even when we denied him. Jesus will. He writes this in the wilderness and he begins to yearn. He begins to yearn for when he was in the presence of God with the people of God. He begins to yearn and faint. It's what scripture says, faint for his presence again. This is the point. Our worship in this moment, it will cause many, I hope, to come and feast. And it will even cause others to begin to faint. Because there are a great many people who are not here today that have been touched by the glory of God in these worship services. And I don't say this with pride. I want this to glorify Jesus above everything. But listen to what I say, because I believe the Lord wants me to say it. There's not too many places where God can show up like he shows up here. And it has nothing to do with me. Hear me. It has nothing to do with our sound system, because our sound system really is bad. It has nothing to do with the lights. It has nothing to do. Kyle and Whitney are great. But it has nothing to do with a talent. It has nothing to do with that. It's all because there's people that want to feast on his glory and understand that his presence is the most important thing. You could even have a room full of sinners and it not do any good if he's not in the room with them. And I believe, and I know, that there are people this morning, right now, as we have been worshiping and feasting, they're in the wilderness. And they're going through things. And they may be even going through a wilderness of their own making. And I believe God is beginning to tap them on their hearts and say, remember, remember when the glory hit your life and you ran to an ugly looking painted place. You thought, what does it look like? All that matters is God is in the room. You remember when my presence touched your life and you began to weep and receive hope? You remember when the chains that bound you up began to loosen? You remember looking over through the tear-filled eyes and seeing God begin to heal someone's foot? Remember? There are people right now, I feel it in my heart, they're beginning to stir. You remember? Wasn't it enough for you that you could just find a place to come and worship and God to show up? And their souls are beginning to faint. I got to have it. And they will be given a choice, and you will too, and so will I. We need to watch ourselves, whether we turn to the wild beast or we turn towards the angels. Remember? God brings me back to that place over and over again, because there's 1,000 reasons why to quit. Over and over again, the enemy will bring every reason back to your mind. You should give up. Go do something else.
And God will say, you remember? Remember when Sunday, the presence of God, my presence came, and there was a precious soul that didn't know if there was a God who could forgive them, came, and my soul begins to faint again. I got to have that. I got to. Got to. Anything else is rubbish to me. Take normal church. I can't stand it anymore. I've been ruined. I can't have it. I can't. I'm not built maybe for a normal pastor. I can't do it. I'm terrible at the normal pastor stuff. But if we can get together and the presence of God show up, why is this so important? Why is it important for you to hear this? Because you are part of this. Jesus said, where two or more gather in his name, there he will be also. If you do not worship, there's something of God that does not show up. Do you realize it's not the worship team that brings the presence of God in? It's his body. I'm thankful for a new sanctuary, but all it is a bigger place where God can show up at. And hear me out. I'm not prophesying because I'm not a prophet or a son of a prophet. But I believe with all my heart, there are souls that are fainting. And I'm telling you what, God's going to give the call. All who are thirsty, all who are hungry, come back. And they're going to come. And every fainting heart, every wounded soul, we're not going to cast them away. We're not going to tell them, oh, why'd you leave? No, we're going to say, I've been in a wilderness too. I know what that's like. And my soul began to faint also. I had to come back to a place where there's river, there's life, there's joy, there's peace, there's forgiveness. I had to come back. Oh, God, you are my God. And I will seek you. David was in that place. That's what got him out of the wilderness. That's what got him out of the wilderness. Timothy Keller says this, to stand in the presence of God, that is what the gospel is. The gospel is not primarily about forgiveness. It's not primarily about good feelings. It's not primarily about power. All those things are byproducts, sparks. It's primarily about the presence of God. If we talk about a God who forgives, if all we talk about a God who can help. All we do is talk about a God who can heal, but we never invite you into that present, the presence of that God. We have failed you. Are you getting this, church? And so in verse 2, David says this, so I have looked upon you in the sanctuary, beholding your power and your glory. So I have looked upon you in your sanctuary, beholding your power and your glory. You know what the secret is of seeing God show up more is? Seeing him show up in his glory and his power. It's when every one of us, and I mean this, it's when every one of us are caught beholding. Amen. Beholding. Beholding. Why did you go to church today? Well, I got to check off my good list. Why did you go to church today? Because someone invited me to lunch later on. That's great. Whatever. Whatever gets you in the door, really, honestly. I'm okay with that. But if you never behold, if you never behold him, beholding is the secret of being satisfied. Beholding. I'm a guy. I'm going to give us an example we can relate to. Dylan has an amazing car in his coffee shop. You know what I like to do sometimes? I like to behold it. You know what I mean when I say that? I just walk around. I look at it from this angle. And then I look at it from this angle. And then I stick my head in there and I look. And then I get down there by the spark plugs and I look. I'm not glancing. I'm beholding. And every time I behold
part of that vehicle I haven't seen before, you know what happens? I feast on it. There's joy that comes up. I think, wow, that's neat. I wonder how he did that. That's pretty awesome. Guys, are y'all relating to me? Because some of us guys, we have a problem. Like, behold Jesus, what do you mean by that? I'm talking about getting in the presence of God and letting your heart and mind move around his glory till you see something different that you haven't seen before. Giving all of your attention. Pulling in. I said pulling in. Focusing in and looking at the details of his majesty. Sometimes you can even see it on somebody else's face. You see God touching someone else and you're like, whoa, wow. And every time you do that, you feast on the Lord. The richness of him. The fullness of God. And when you do that, when you behold him and your soul is satisfied in him, he shows up in a room that even the atheist can't deny him. This is why that's so important. Beholding him. So living water, this is why we encounter his presence every time we gather. Every time. I don't know how to do it any different. Every time. You know why? Because if he doesn't show up, I don't have the power to save people. I don't have the power to heal people. I don't have the power to change someone's life, but he does. Just his very presence does it. Say, well, am I supposed to pray for, if God leads you to pray for someone, but you know what you're supposed to do? You know what I'm supposed to do? Living water, toes, fingers, elbows. You know what you're supposed to do every time we come together? Behold the Lamb. Behold him. Behold him. Behold him. Well, I mean, we sang that song for a few minutes now on board. No, no, no, no, no. Change the position of your heart. And look this way now. Behold him. Well, I'm not really into that particular verse they're singing. Pull in. Pull in. And behold him. Have you noticed something about our worship? It's been very intentional. It's all God-centered. I don't want to sing about you. You don't want to sing about me. I want to behold him. Because when you behold him, your soul is satisfied with the richest of foods. And the atmosphere changes. And his glory comes. Yeah? Amen. May the Lord give us a passion to worship here at Living Water. May the Lord give us a passion. Lord, give us a passion for your glory. Give us a passion for your glory. Give us a passion for your glory. And even if you find yourself in a wilderness and you barely got to church today and you make the

0: See what happens. Shake them. How do I shake them? Worship me. Worship me. How does a man of dust shake a supernatural gate? You worship a God who at his very presence begins to shake the foundations of the world. How do you shake the gates of hell? You worship a God who's bigger, whose name is above every name. That at the name of Jesus, every demon knee has to bow. And you stop turning to those wild beasts. I don't know who you are, but God does. You've been in a dry time. You've been going through some stuff. And you think nobody else is around, or at least these wild beasts are here. No, my friend, they do not have your best interest at heart. Those drugs, alcohol, pornography, gossip. Do I have to go down a list to hit yours? I hope not. Because the wild beast can come in various different ways. But they have all one goal in mind, and that's to steal, kill, and destroy you. No, David, no. Turn back to God. Oh, God, you are my God. Earnestly will I seek you. My soul will thirst for you. And you alone. Would you stand on your feet with me?
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4: Again, we welcome you to our service, and we welcome those who are listening by radio as well. 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We ask you to join us as we look to the Epistle of Paul to the Ephesians, and we're still in chapter 1. We'll read the entire chapter, but we'll be focusing today on verses 17 through 19. Paul, an apostle of Jesus Christ by the will of God, to the saints which are at Ephesus, and to the faithful in Christ Jesus, grace be to you and peace from God our Father, and from the Lord Jesus Christ. Blessed be the God and Father of our Lord Jesus Christ, who hath blessed us with all spiritual blessings in heavenly places in Christ, according as he hath chosen us in him, before the foundation of the world, that we should be holy and without blame before him in love, having predestinated us unto the adoption of children by Jesus Christ to himself, according to the good pleasure of his will, to the praise of the glory of his grace, wherein he hath made us accepted in the Beloved, in whom we have redemption through his blood, the forgiveness of sins according to the riches of his grace, wherein he hath abounded toward us in all wisdom and prudence, having made known unto us the mystery of his will, according to the good purpose, or good pleasure, which he hath purposed in himself, that in the dispensation of the fullness of times he might gather together in one all things in Christ, both which are in heaven and which are on earth, even in him, in whom also we have obtained an inheritance, being predestinated according to the purpose of him who worketh all things after the counsel of his own will, that we should be to the praise of his glory, who first trusted in Christ, in whom also ye trusted, after that ye heard the word of truth, the gospel of your salvation, in whom also, after that you believed, you were sealed with that Holy Spirit of promise, which is the earnest of our inheritance unto the redemption of the purchased possession, unto the praise of his glory. Wherefore I also, after I heard of your faith in the Lord Jesus, and love unto all the saints, cease not

0: to give thanks for you, making mention of you in my prayers, and again the three verses that we are looking at especially today, that the God of our Lord Jesus Christ, the Father of glory, may give unto you the spirit of wisdom and revelation in the knowledge of him, the eyes of your understanding being enlightened, that you may know what is the hope of his calling, and what the riches of the glory of his inheritance in the saints, and what is the exceeding greatness of his power to usward who believe, according to the working of his mighty power, which he wrought in Christ, when he raised him from the dead, and set him at his own right hand in the heavenly places, far above all principality, and power, and might, and dominion, and every name that is named, not only in this world, but also in that which is to come, and hath put all things under his feet, and gave him to be the head over all things to the church, which is his body, the fullness of him that filleth all in all. This is the word of the Lord.
1: Thanks be to God.
0: As we focus upon verses 17 to 19 of this passage, we see verses that again are really packed full of meaning. It is amazing how much Paul can pack into a few short verses like these. But in verse 17, we see all three persons of the Trinity. This isn't the whole and only passage in Scripture where we see all three persons. We see them, for example, in the Great Commission in Matthew, where Jesus says, "Go ye into all the world and teach all nations, baptizing them in the name of the Father, and of the Son, and of the Holy Spirit." We see it also in Jesus' baptism, when God speaks from above to the Son, and the Holy Spirit descends with a dove, all three persons of the Trinity present at the same time there. But here, we see the reference that the God of our Lord Jesus Christ. That phrase struck me when I first read it here as I was preparing. The God of our Lord Jesus Christ. Well, who is the God of our Lord Jesus Christ? That's clear from the following phrase, the Father of glory. The Father is the God of Jesus Christ. But why does Jesus need a God? Jesus is God. Jesus is every bit as much God as is the Father and is the Spirit. We have three persons of our Trinity. We do not worship three gods. We worship one God, a God who is one in essence, but three in personality. But the question is, why does Jesus need a God when he is God? Even though Jesus is God, he also tells us in John 20:17 that I ascend to my Father and your Father, and to your God and my God. He calls the Father my God. And yet he is just as much God as the Father, and we wonder, how can that be? First of all, remember the Father is the first person of the Trinity. The Son is the second person, the Spirit is third. That doesn't mean an order of importance or order of authority. Rather, it means in sequence of their role in the plan for eternity. The Father, the first person, is the one who thought the plan of salvation. He is the one who plans. The Son is the one who carries out the plan. And we'll see the role of the Spirit in just a little bit. Father, as one preacher once said, God the Father thought it. God the Son bought it. God the Holy Spirit wrought it in the heart of man. But the Father planned creation. He planned history. He planned redemption. He plans the consummation of all things. The Son is the active agent who carries out those plans. And so the Son looks to the Father for the plan. Does that mean Jesus is not capable of planning himself? No, it certainly doesn't mean that. Jesus is every bit as much all-knowing, omniscient, as is the Father, but that is the role of each person of the Trinity in God's economy. It is the Father's role to plan, not that the Son can't, but that is the Father's role. So the Son looks to the Father, he worships the Father, he prays to the Father. Paul prays further that the Father will give the Spirit of wisdom and revelation. By wisdom, as we saw a couple weeks ago, we mean understanding. By revelation, revelation is the means by which God gives us understanding. Dr. Harry Ironside, a great preacher of the early part of the 1900s, once told of an old preacher, a preacher who gave him great insights on the Bible. One time, Ironside asked that preacher, "Where did you get that?" His answer was, "Well, I didn't get it by going to seminary because I never went to seminary. I never learned it by going to college. No one particularly taught me. Rather, I learned these things on my knees on the mud floor of a little sod cottage in the north of Ireland. There, with my open Bible before me, I used to kneel for hours at a time and ask the Spirit of God to reveal Christ to my soul and open the Word to my heart. He taught me more on my knees on that mud floor than I could have learned in all the seminaries and colleges of the world." Jerry Burton McGee says of Ironside, "I remember when he was teaching us the Song of Solomon, he said that he was never satisfied with what he found in the commentaries, and he just got down on his knees and asked God to reveal to him the message of that book. Well, he wrote a commentary on the Song of Solomon, and very frankly, his interpretation of it is the only one that has ever satisfied my own heart." Again, I'm quoting McGee. Now, I have been to seminary, and I value my seminary training. I learned a lot there. But it is not the only way to learn God's Word. I have shelves and shelves full of commentaries and full of Bible study tools, and I use them. But they don't always have the answers, and sometimes the answers that they have aren't right. For one thing, they disagree among themselves. And so, seminary, commentaries, the scholarly matters like this, I am not putting these things down at all. They're good, they're fine, but they're not the only way of learning the Word of God. And I'll tell you, you could go through seminary and get straight A's all the way through seminary and still not really know God. You could read all the commentaries, all the ones on my shelf and many others, and still not really know God. We turn to God as he reveals his truth to us, and that's where the role of the Spirit comes in. The role of the Spirit, God the Father thought it, God the Son bought it, God the Holy Spirit wrought it in the heart of man. God, the Holy Spirit, reveals truth to us. He does so first by inspiring the writing of Scripture. In fact, way, way back in the early part of Genesis, there in Genesis chapter 1, starting with verse 2, there we first read mention of the Spirit. Some say the Holy Spirit, some say the Trinity is not in the Old Testament. The doctrine is not developed as fully in the Old Testament, but all three persons of the Trinity are there. It is actually the Son who does the work of creation, but in chapter 1, verse 2, we read, "The Spirit of God moved upon the waters." The word there, when it says moved upon, is a word that you might use for a hen sitting on her eggs and incubating those eggs, giving warmth to them. The Spirit of God moved upon the waters. And it is the Spirit of God who inspires the writing of the Holy Scriptures. It is the Spirit of God who inspires preachers to preach. When I'm up here preaching, I would like to think that I'm not just giving you my own ideas. I am taking God's Word and revealing God's Word to you. And I would like to believe that the Holy Spirit is speaking to me and speaking through me as I do this. Now, not in the same way that He inspires the writing of Scripture. God infused the writers of Scripture with infallibility and protected them from error as He inspired the writing of the Scriptures. He doesn't inspire me in the same way. I am not infallible. Even when I'm up here in the pulpit, I am not infallible, and I make a lot of mistakes. Probably I've made some already today. But He inspires the preacher to preach. He inspires the listener to listen and also to read, to think about, to understand, to follow. All of that is the role of the Holy Spirit. Now, traditionally, we've seen that God reaches us through revelation. You might say the traditional view is that we know truth through, first of all, revelation, and second, reason. And both of these are a gift of God. We didn't just evolve ourselves to get this smart. It is God who gave us the gift of human reason and intends that we use it to understand truth. Secondary, of course, to revelation. The modern Enlightenment view, and it's kind of hard to say when the Enlightenment began, but probably best way to say it is the mid to late 1600s with Descartes and so on. You don't have, after Descartes publishes his Critique of Pure Reason, you don't see headlines in the newspapers all over Europe, Enlightenment begins. They didn't see that big of a change at that time, but that's a good time to start it. But essentially, the Enlightenment view is that man doesn't really need God in order to understand truth. Not that they don't believe in God, some of them do, but God isn't necessary to understanding truth. We understand truth by the power of human reason, which is solely from man, not from God, and revelation really doesn't play a part in this at all. The problem is people are using their reason as the only way to understand truth. They start to worship themselves. Throw God out of the picture, what's left to worship but man himself? And that very quickly becomes unsatisfying. And so we see in the 1900s a reaction against the modern. We call it the postmodern, and you have to understand the modern to understand what the postmodern is reacting against. The postmodern, you might say, rejects the modern by saying that logic, evidence, human reason, that's not an infallible way of getting to truth. It often doesn't work. Logic is simply a construct of Western, male, Europeans, and it can't be applied to other situations. Truth, rather, in this view, is subjective. That is, whatever we want to believe, we make up our own truth. If it's true for us, it is true. And truth, then, is learned, in this view, by feeling and by experience. You look to the transgender movement, for example, today, and transgender movement would say that I can be what I want to be. My anatomy doesn't matter. My DNA doesn't matter. If I was born a man and I feel like a woman, then I'm a woman. Or if I was born a human and I feel like something else, I can be something else. We have a movement today that you may have heard of called furries. And furries are people, primarily kids, who decide that they're animals. I know some of you think this sounds crazy, and I wonder sometimes whether this is an act or how many really, really, truly believe this, but apparently some do. Sometimes the way to respond to this is just let people see the natural consequences of their beliefs. Marlene was telling me how she'd heard about a boy who'd become a furry. He'd been coming home from school saying he was a cat. Now, how you can say you're a cat and believe it, because cats can't say I'm a cat. I don't get all that, but anyway, he's claiming to be a cat, demanding he be treated as a cat. Finally, his parents just decide, okay, let's see if he likes being treated as a cat. So, dinner time, okay, everybody come to, no, not you. No cats at the table. You have a bowl of milk there, it's underneath the table, you eat over there. Nighttime comes, okay, time for bed. No cats upstairs in the bedroom. You go outside, that's where the cats are outside at night, and you catch mice by the barn. And, well, a few hours later, there's a knock on the door. Come to the door, and there's the kid, and he says, I think I'm a boy. But anyway, sometimes just showing people the natural consequences of things, but these false ways of getting at truth simply don't work. The way that God prescribed in the beginning, revelation and reason, gifts of the Spirit, that is the way we understand truth. And so in chapters 1 and verse 17, we see the Father. The Father with the plan of salvation. We see the Father carrying out the plan of salvation through the Son. And we see the Father revealing the plan of salvation through the Spirit, all three persons of the Trinity present in this verse. And then in verse 18, we see these words, the eyes of your understanding being enlightened. First of all, the word there, understanding, cardia, is in most translations translated heart, and that's what the word literally means, is heart, because the heart is considered to be the seat of understanding. A lot of times in the Western world, you know, I've criticized Eastern thought and some of that thought, but there's some problem in Western thought too, that we tend to think that everything that goes on in the brain. That all we are a soul that resides in the brain, and the rest of the body is just appendages that help us to carry out the functions that the brain needs to carry out, but it's just kind of like we're one big robot that we are the brain that lives in a robot body. No, there's more to understanding than that as we read the scripture. Scripture would tell us that the head is the center of mental clarity. The heart is the seat of moral warmth. And these and others together are what help us to understand truth. But the eyes of your heart, the seat of understanding, the eyes of your heart will be enlightened. After all, it's your eyes that see light, and light represents wisdom. And the wisdom that is imparted here, we are told, is that we may know what is the hope of his calling and what the riches of the glory of his inheritance in the saints. That we may know. Now, the word for know there means, first of all, that we understand, and secondly, that we are assured. In other words, we have a confidence, because that's what we mean when we speak about hope. The word there for hope, the word elpida, we often understand the word hope today in a very hand-wringing, weak sense of the word. If you're wondering about the weather, oh, I hope it doesn't rain for the rest of the day, or I hope the stock market turns out well tomorrow. That kind of hand-wringing, almost to despair. The word in the scripture for hope is confidence, assurance. We have assurance of God's inheritance. And that inheritance that he is talking about here, we might think as we read that at first, that is speaking about the inheritance that God gives to us, heaven and all the benefits of the Christian life that he spoke about several verses earlier. But here, the riches of the glory of his inheritance in the saints, that inheritance is referring to God's inheritance, what he gets out of us. One commentator put it this way, he said, God owns the universe, but more precious than the universe to him is his special pearl, the Church of Jesus Christ, which of course is us. We are that precious to him, the pearl of his creation, the glory of his inheritance. That we may know that inheritance of his, that we may know how precious we are to him, and further, that we may know what is the exceeding greatness of his power. The exceeding greatness of his power. How powerful is God? Well, we all have an immediate answer that rolls off our tongues. Well, he's all-powerful, he's all-knowing, he's omnipotent, all-powerful. We all know that. We can roll that off our tongue so easily. But do we really believe that? Do we really trust him as though he is all-powerful? Can he cure disease? The lady over at Woodland right now who has been given 3 to 12 months to live. She's handling it very well. Could he cure her? Could he extend her life? Can he heal sicknesses and injuries that seem to be irreparable? Could he patch up a marriage that seems doomed, that relatives say no hope? Even marital counselors say no hope. Can he take away addictions? Can he work with our bad habits even when we've tried to give them up and just don't seem to be able to succeed? Can he build a church that is low on numbers and composed of people who are a little older and perhaps not having all the energy that younger people might have? Can he turn around a nation? A nation that seems to be sinking into socialism, permissivism, welfarism, and military decline, and moral decline? We all know intellectually that the answer to these questions is yes. But do we really believe he can do those things? Plain fact of the matter is, we have such sure promises all throughout this chapter that yes, God can do these things. Saying God can do these things, though, is not the same as saying that he will. He can do these things if what? If it is his will. I'm expecting somebody to say, if we do our part. No, he wants us to do our part, but that's not what's dependent. If it is his will. Remember when the angels visited Abraham and told him that Sarah would conceive a child when she's age 80. And Sarah laughs in disbelief. And the angel asks, is anything too difficult for the Lord? If Sarah had given an answer at that time, she probably would have said, well, you know, I know God's capable of doing everything. Yes, I guess he could do that, but I really don't think he's going to. Plain of the fact of the matter is, God can do whatever he wants. Whatever is his will. If God is not willing to rebuild this church, if God is not willing to extend the life of that woman at Woodland who has 3 to 12 months to live, if he's not willing to do that, it is only because he has something better. If God is willing to build this church, we want to be part of his plan for doing so. If he isn't, we still want to be faithful to him for as long as we are able to do so. But notice one thing else here in verse 19, this exceeding greatness of his power. to usward who believe. That's the focus, not just of these three verses, but of this entire chapter. God's promises to those who believe, usward, those who believe. Yes, he can do all of the things that I just mentioned. He can also do something even more difficult than that. He can save a soul that is dying, a soul that deserves help, by offering to that person the salvation that he secured for us through his son dying on that cross, and offering it to us through the scripture that he inspired, the pastor that he energized, the people who listen, the people who hear, the people who he draws to himself.
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Good morning to you. Welcome once again to Gospel on a beautiful, beautiful Sunday morning right here in South Central Alabama. Hope everybody out there in Radio Land is doing real well this morning right here at the station. We're doing real well. I got some young folks in the station with me this morning. My sidekick this morning is going to be the son of the boss. The boss is out today. Well, he needs a day off here once in a while to enjoy himself coming in this station 7 days a week, getting up every morning, 4:30 and 5 o'clock. So wherever you are, boss, enjoy yourself. We really know where you are, but we're not going to put that out online. Enjoy yourself away from the station today. Brother Jack got everything under control, and we're going to work it out today. We're going to have a good program here today. Those of you out there in Radio Land who've been listening to us for 55 years. I have to put emphasis on that. And we'll check that out. We'll check with young man from a recording company. And he found out that I actually been sitting behind the mic longer than anybody that he knows of. Although that there is one out there that a little older than I am who's been sitting behind the mic a pretty good. But right here in the studios of WTLS, I never will forget it. 1971. That's a long, long time ago. Been here each and every year. We started off on Saturday evenings to Sunday morning. And I liked that Saturday evening program. It started at 3 o'clock in the evening. We was the only gospel program anywhere on the Saturday evening. We had lots and lots of listeners. And we started off from that, getting a lot of invitation to come and MC programs. So it's been real, real good. And the bottom line is, and the root of all us is the WTLS family, which I will never will forget. Once again, we are here to bring you good gospel this morning. Let me shout out a few folks here this morning. First, I want to say the Hicks and the Sheely family, they had their family reunion this weekend. The kids came home from Atlanta and all over the country. And some, they really have, all haven't gone back yet. But they'll be leaving out today. You know, I was thinking that tomorrow was the holiday. But next Monday is the holiday. And next Monday is a double holiday. It's Labor Day and my birthday. That's a double whammy. That's a double whammy, two holidays. Might not be a holiday to you, but it's a holiday to me. And I'll be 12 months older then than I was this time last year. So once again, good morning to you. Let me shout out once again at a few folks. Sister Louise Hooks Herrick and my partner, Brother JC. Hey, how you guys this morning? Got to get over there. Let me see. Sister Hurd, is he in that recliner all laid back? It's a beautiful morning this morning, so you guys might be out on the porch this morning. We're going to be hollering at you guys around about Tuesday or Wednesday. We're going to find out, make sure you don't have your appointments, got you all your appointments squared down. Then we're going to come down and we're going to sit down. And Sister Hurd, you and I, we're going to Jerusalem. We are going to Jerusalem. Brother James and Sister Bernice Simmons down in Quincy, Florida, found out that they had been crowned the king and queen of Quincy, Florida. And you know, that sounds pretty good. Although James is a Florida kid and Bernice being from right here in Tallahassee, Alabama. So spread the news. Let folks know where you're from. Now you might look up one day and see that old black SUV pulling up in your driveway anytime in the near future. Sister Mary Lee Skipper Allen and all of those fine children of yours. Yes, you too, other daughter. Yeah, I guess we'll include you. Mary Lee, we're going to include her this morning. Brother Robert Turner Jr., Sister Dr. Johnny, good morning to you. Things are going well, hopefully up in the elected area. Got to see my boy Robert. Robert, I ain't seen you in a while, buddy. You got to make way and holler at me a little bit. It's always good to see you and chat with you. And, you know, Sister Dot and I, we stay on the phone pretty regular. I got to get a chance to holler at Brother Willie Brown. Now, who is Willie Brown? Just think about it now. Who is Willie Brown?
I know you don't know. You don't know who Willie Brown is. Now, let me put it to you like this. Brother and Sister Willie Pocket Brown, good morning to you. All you fine listeners up in the neglected area this morning. Of course, I can't forget my sister Norma and Archie. Archie got that little old fine barbecue grill there. I haven't seen him. I think he's used it already, but we're going to put something on that. On that grill, not we, he put something on and I'll come by and taste it for him. Daughter Norma, Vanessa, and Big and Little Buddy. Big and Little Buddy, how you two buddies are doing this morning? And as always, my lady Evelyn, with all the children at home this weekend, she is real happy. But I was able to pull something on her this morning. And I'm going to get it, I know, when I get back home. I'm not going to say what it was, but I pulled something on her this morning, and as soon as I get back home, she's going to hit me right in the face. And certainly don't want to forget all of the parents of the WTLS family. We're going to call a few more names a little bit later on, but Jack, play us a little music this morning.

Oh, yes, from Tupelo, Mississippi. Now, let me tell you another partner that he got in Tupelo, Mississippi, Elvis Presley. They both came out of Tupelo, Mississippi, two singings out of Tupelo, Mississippi. I've been to Tupelo. Tupelo is about 128 miles from Birmingham. Sits right between Memphis and Birmingham. That's why they was always saying that Elvis Presley was from Memphis, because that's why he really got his start and really got his name there in Memphis. But he was from a little town called Tupelo, Mississippi, about 129 miles from Birmingham. Let me holler at a few folks here this morning. Once again, the Hicks, the Sheilas, and all of those are here for the reunion this weekend, and all our children was home. Latasha, Travis, Joy, everybody was home for us and spent some time with us. You know, it's good, you know, when the children come by and they really start to reminisce. But you know, it's a thing about children. When they go home to mom's house, they cannot stay out of the kitchen and the refrigerator. They got to go. They just want something that mom's hand has been on for some reason. And it happened last night. We couldn't keep that daughter out of the kitchen last night. You know, I don't think Travis and Joy left yet. They'll be leaving, I'm pretty sure, this morning. Get on back over in Atlanta. But it was good to have all the kids home and killing a little time, like I say, reminiscing. But my brother-in-law, we all just stay at home. I stay at home, and he stay at home, and let all the rest go and have their fun. We're kind of over the fence a little bit. Once again, good morning to all of you. Cynthia and Oscar, 2 and 3, how you guys over in Tuskegee, Alabama this morning? Let Sister Maddie Wheat know that we got on our prayer list. As a matter of fact, what day was that? Sister Wheat and I, we stayed on that phone for a long, long time, just talking and reminiscing about the days out at the VA. Always get together and reminisce. Nick, Charles, and Charlotte, I might be through there and holler at you guys this morning, you know, on my way around before I complete my round this morning. And Sister Catherine, and those sons, Sister Catherine, Cat, Tally, how are you this morning? All the young blood children, Bobby Faye, and also our good sidekick, Brother Isaac Brown. I'll probably, the next time we go down to the fruit stand, my wife and I, we're going to stop by and holler at Isaac. But Isaac has not given up. He said he's looking for the day when he would come back and sit behind the mic. We're looking for that day too, son. So you be blessed and hang in there. Some of our folks down in Short Alabama, Paul's and Desert V, and all our good folks, our brother and sister Harold Powell, the mayor of Short Alabama. You know, we got good names on this show. The mayor of Short Alabama is listening to our program. You know, when you got them mayors listening in, if you get a little bit behind with your rent, you can go to the mayor. She got that city treasure that she could help you out. Good people down there, and they would love to chat and talk with you. But Bernard, you and I, man, we got to go to Smithtown. We got to check out Amityville. We got to check out Kings Park and mostly Norport. But Tech, I believe Carver Red Jones, I'm going to check on you. I believe Carver Red Jones might be a past and gone. Okay, Nick, Charles, and Charlotte, how are you guys this morning? And never will forget Annie, my fried chicken lady. Annie, Betty, and Cookie, good morning. You know, we just enjoy doing this program each and every Sunday morning. Like I say, we walked into this station some 55 years ago. But let me tell you something right now. I don't want no mess out of you. Two birthdays are coming up in September. September the 7th, that's me. September the 18th, that's my wife. The two Blaylocks are having birthdays in September. I want to hear from you. Just drop a card in the mail at Post Office Box 78091, 3 Tallahassee, Alabama. Just let me hear from you.
just make me feel good. You know, birthdays mean a whole lot more to peoples in their 80s and 90s than it do those that are in their 20s and the 30s, because in the 20s and 30s, it's, oh, I put this one off, I'll be around next year, I got another 50, I got another 60, but not us. You know, we go take it while we just come. Let's go back and hear a little bit more music this morning on Gospel on a Sunday morning.

singing man from Tupelo, Mississippi. I hope you guys out there in Radio Land are enjoying the program. But let me say this to you now. Y'all be careful. This is a hot summer. I was talking with somebody a couple of days ago. And you know, I've been around for a long, long time. I grew up in the cotton fields down there on the Moulin Place and Dobbs Place and other places, picking cotton, trying to get through, make a few dollars, you know, where I could help mom buy our school clothes, me and Hiram and Gene being there at home, and I go out and make a little money. But you know, when I was with a lot of guys, we'll go out serving all the guys. We go out, we make our money, and we always would come back to Anderson Stand. But I would sit there and watch the other guys. They might buy a piece of candy, a cookie, a drink, but I wouldn't spend a dime. I wouldn't spend a dime until I got home and gave my mama that money. And once I gave it to her, you know, she might give me some back or might not, but she knew within herself that I was bringing that money home. Because I had a baby sister, a baby brother, and me. It was three of us there. The family split up and everything. She had a pretty rough time, but she worked it hard. You know, that's why it bothers me. Now, let me tell you something bothers me. We ain't got a whole lot more time, but this bothers me. I just don't like to see sons and daughters call their mothers by the first name. I just believe you should say mama or muddy or mom or something like that. You know, that's just me. I'm old fashioned. I'm old school. I'm not blasting you out or anything, but that's just the way I am. I always call my mama muddy. I said, muddy, well, she got ready to whip me one time. I said, muddy, I'm just too big for you to be whipping on. She said, I agree. You're too big to put your feet up on the table, but you put them up under there, don't you? Let's hear a little bit more music before we get out of here this morning.

time for us to get out of here. Hope you enjoyed the program as much as we enjoy bringing it to you. Just want to say everything that went well this morning. Enjoy working with you, Jack. Anytime you get ready to come on back, you get a boss. Well, the boss man deserves some time off because he has to get up 7 days a week, 4:30 and 5 o'clock in the morning. I hope he's enjoying himself wherever he is, that everything has been well taken care of here. But don't move that dial now. The word is coming, and after the word, more good gospel music, just like you're listening to right now. So until next Sunday morning from 8:30 to 9 o'clock, I'm your friend, Brother C.C. Blaylock, bidding you one and all to have a good day and be blessed.

0: Praise the Lord. This is God's Congregation, Holiness Church. 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Our theme scripture says, "Except the Lord build the house, they labor in vain that build it." Psalms 127. This is Sister Gann. Have a blessed day, and always remember, you must be holy.
1: Good morning, good morning. Amen, Radio Land. Again, it's a pleasure to be with you on the air this morning, and we just thank and praise God for our being here on this fifth Sunday in August. Amen. And I tell you, September is right around the corner. Amen. Fall is telling summer to get ready to get out of here. Amen. And we're just grateful. We are grateful to be here. Amen. We are just grateful to be here. Amen. Been a little under the weather, but God is still good. Amen. And those that can get a prayer through, I ask that your continuous prayers for me. Amen. That God continue to keep me in times like these. Amen. Amen. Amen. Again, we're grateful. Amen. So we're just going to come this morning, amen, with a word, amen, from God. Amen. Amen. And we're just grateful. Amen. It says Psalms 34, 1 through 4, said, "I will bless the Lord at all times. His praises shall continually be

be in my mouth. My soul shall make a boast in the Lord. The humble shall hear of it and be glad. Oh, magnify the Lord with me, and let us exalt his name together. I sought the Lord, and he heard me, and delivered me from all my fears. The Lord, the eyes of the Lord are on the righteous, and his ears are open to their cry. The face of the Lord is against those who do evil, to cut off the remembrance of them from the earth. The righteous cry out, and the Lord hears, and deliver them out of all their trouble. The Lord is near to those who have a broken heart, and saves such as have a contrite spirit. Many are the affliction of the righteous, but the Lord delivered him out of them all. Amen. Amen. We see that the psalmist is saying, I'll bless the Lord at all times. Meaning, no matter how you feel, no matter how much money you have, where you live, who you connected to, where you work, you still should have an all-time praise that I'll bless the Lord at all times. For his praise shall continually be in my mouth. My soul shall make a boast in the Lord, and the humble shall hear of it and be glad. You know, when you were a child, perhaps you said a prayer like this before meals. God is great. God is good. Let us thank him for our food. By his hands, we are fed. Thank you, Lord, for daily bread. Amen. Today, verses amplify that God is great and God is good. To have the ability to deliver anyone, anywhere, in any situations, from all of his or her fears, God must have authority and power over all. God must be great to respond to someone and further to help someone, even though that person has sinned against others and against him many times. God must be very gracious, thank you, and loving. God must be good. Often we are drawn to the good qualities of God. It is comforting to know that he loves us, even when we don't feel worthy of his love. It is reassuring to know that God forgives us when we repent, even if we find ourselves repenting again and again and again. We marvel at the fact that Jesus bore the pity for our sins on the cross.
God truly is good. The great qualities of God can be a little frightening. In the flood, God delivered every living creature on earth, allowing only the inhabitants of Noah's ark to be saved. When Jesus calmed a violent storm with a stern command, the disciples were filled with great fear. In the Old Testament, God is known as God of angel armies. And in the book of Revelation, Jesus is clothed in a robe dripped in blood, leading the armies of heaven. If God were great, but not good, then he would be the source of our fears. If God were great, were good, but not great, then he would lack the power to help us to be delivered from our fears. We need a God who is great and good. And that's what we have. Let us thank him for our food and everything else. That's why the psalmist can say, I'll bless the Lord at all times. Are you drawn more to the goodness of God or to the greatness of God? And why? In the Lord's Prayer, the only thing that you really ask God to give you is your daily bread. Psalms 34, on the other hand, said that God hears the cries of the righteous and delivers them out of all their troubles. What request does God want to hear from you? How does God want those requests made to him? What fears do you have today from which you want God to deliver you from? God, I want to be delivered from my fears. Only you can do that because you are great and good. Deliver me. That's what the psalmist said in that last sentence. But the Lord delivered him out of them all. And all of us have some alls this morning. Your all might not be my all, and my all might not be your all. But we still have some alls. We still have some things that we must be delivered from on this daily journey. It says, shame is a powerful force. In the acclaimed television series, Mad Men, shame drives the leader character, Don Draper, to spend most of his life running from his past and himself. Today, in society, can't we see a lot of people running from their past and themselves? They look to him and were radiant, and their faces were not ashamed. This poor man cried out, and the Lord heard him and saved him out of all his troubles. The angels of the Lord encamp all around those who fear him and deliver him. Have
having such a hope, we use great boldness in our speech. And we are not like Moses, who used to put a veil over his face so that the sons of Israel would not stare at the end of what was fading away. But their minds were hardened. For until this very day, at the reading of the old covenant, the same veil remains unlifted, because it is removed in Christ. But to this day, whenever Moses is read, a veil lies over their hearts. But whenever someone turns to the Lord, the veil is taken away. Now the Lord is a spirit, and where the spirit of the Lord is, there is liberty. But we all, with an unveiled faces, look as in a mirror at the glory of the Lord, are being transformed in the same image from glory to glory, just as from the Lord, the Spirit. In Mad Men, when Don Draper faces his past and tries to stop living a life of lies, his career suffers. What are your biggest fears when it comes to being honest with others about who you really are? For what things are you ashamed? How does God feel about those things? How do you know? Psalms 34 says that those who look to God will never be ashamed. In 2 Corinthians, Paul says that those who turn to the Lord are being transformed into the image of Christ. How are you looking to God in your day-to-day life? How are you turning to the Lord? Lord, I never have to hide my face in shame, because you allow me to look to you and reflect your glory. Amen. In Psalm 34, David encourages us to use all five of our senses to experience the goodness of God, including our most underused sense, taste. In John chapter 2, Jesus performed a miracle that enabled a large group of people to taste the goodness of God. When we come on the scene, the wine has ran out at a wedding in Cana that Jesus and his disciples were attending. This is an in-making for the groom family. In Jesus' day, a wedding celebration could have 5 to 7 days, and were often the entire village gathered to celebrate. The groom's family was responsible for ensuring that there was enough food and drink for the entire celebration. Can't we see once the wine run out and Jesus is on the scene? It makes the difference. For he turns water into wine. Oh, taste and see that the Lord is good, and his mercy endureth to all generations. Oh, taste and see that the Lord is good. Blessed is the man
who trusted in him. We're going to pause and stop a minute and hear from Chicago Matthews Choir as they said, I pray we all be ready for his return.

is my prayer this morning, amen, that I pray we all be ready, amen. And we're living in a day where we got to be ready for his return, amen. That's why we got to be careful of our speech. We got to be careful of our talk. We got to be careful and where we go, and we got to let love abide. Amen. That's why we can't get on social media and go back and forth and amen and amen. And then we want to set up in churches on Sunday morning and act like we're holier than thou. Amen. Amen. What we do on Sunday ought to be done those other 6 days a week also. So as we get ready to get out of here and go on top of the hill to God's congregation holding this church, where the table is spread and the feast of the Lord is going on. Amen. That we embark on this fifth Sunday to know that if God don't do anything else, he's already done enough. So I thank you, I thank you, I thank you. I am the oldest son. Amen. I'm the oldest son of Diane, amen, and David Benson, and the late, amen, Roscoe, amen, and none other than my stepmom, Deborah Perda. Amen. I tell you, God has been good to me, and he's keeping me. Amen. Oh, how to be kept by God. Until next time, y'all be blessed. Amen.

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Ain't no big eyes and little ears. 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Put your hand together. I just have to tell you that. Now that room. At the cross. 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There is a room.

Are you glad about it?

standing, but that song came to me at 3 o'clock in the morning once. I heard it, transposed it, but we were having an all-night prayer service. And I took a break and turned on the radio and I could hear it in the distance. And the Spirit said to me, that's your song. But I'd like to also tell you that years ago, just a little boy in Tennessee, I heard him sing another song. Hallelujah. There wasn't room at the cross, but I can't say,

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2: Hey, well, I wanted to address something before we get going. Many of you have seen and heard Mary Hanlon walking around the church, and she broke the top of her foot several days ago. And the reason, the way it happened was, she was jumping off her bed, weren't you, Mary Hanlon? And her bed is a little high on the ground. And I heard her, she said, "Daddy, come watch me." I went back there to her room, and I said, "Mary Hanlon, you're going to get hurt. Don't jump off that bed." She looked me dead in the eyes, and she jumped off that bed. And she got hurt. Well, I walked out of the room. She's crying in the floor, and anyway, long story short, I heard that she told one of y'all this past Wednesday night or either last Sunday, they said, "Well, Mary Hanlon, what did you learn?" She said, "Well, I learned I couldn't fly." And she couldn't. Gravity won that battle. But anyway, people brought her presents and gifts, and I was like, "No, you don't do that." She didn't listen to her daddy, but we learned, didn't we? Okay. Well, anyway. Well, good to see you all this morning. I'm glad you're here. The Lord's faithful. He's good. Hope you had a great week, great weekend. And I wanted to give you a few announcements. They're there in your worship guide if you look at them. We're starting up, back up our Brotherhood Breakfast Gatherings. You'll see that in the worship guide. The first one is going to be Sunday, September 13th. Okay, that's for any man. No, there's no age restriction on that, but we'll gather early that morning. I don't know, sometime we'll figure that out. But we're going to eat at 7. So we'll probably gather 5:30 or 6, whatever, start cooking. If you want to come for that, you can, certainly. But that is the first one is Sunday, September the 13th. That'll be down here in the kitchen in the fellowship hall. And invite somebody with you. It's not just our fellowship.

Kevin Webb and his family will be here. That will be at 10 o'clock, and then we'll eat following the service, okay? That will be Sunday, November the 8th, all right? Well, remember, we as a church, we support every month. We support Tallahassee Life Choice Pregnancy Center. I think there's around 20 to 21 girls that are being ministered to right there, and that's there in your worship guide. We give toward that ministry, and Miss Sharon is the director of that. Judy Weed also plays a vital role in that ministry, and also Acts. Many of you serve in Acts. The director, Barry, he is a member here, right? And so we're very involved into Acts, but we're responsible for soups and jellies, especially as we enter into the winter months, which that's probably December, right, when it gets cold. But just remember that. Maybe bring a few canned food, soups and jellies for that ministry as well. But we do give monthly to Acts as well. And so just remember those two ministries located here in our city. They serve so many people so faithfully, and we appreciate all of you who serve in that those ministries as well. Okay. Wednesday night we're having hot dogs. Miss Cindy will be out. Will be out of commission. She's having a little procedure on Wednesday. We'll be praying for you, Miss Cindy. We're looking for a piano player for next Sunday. I'm kind of striking out on a few, but we'll see what happens. We'll get somebody and get it done. But just be mindful of Miss Cindy. She's having a procedure on Wednesday, and the kitchen crew will be good. What do you need, man? All right. Oh, that was for you, Miss Debbie. Okay. All right. Well, all right. Well, again, thank you for being here, and let's stand and begin our time together. Our gospel welcome says, to all who are weary and seek rest, to all who mourn and long for comfort, to all who struggle and desire victory, to all who sin and need a Savior, and to all who are strangers and want fellowship, to all who hunger and thirst after righteousness, and to all who will come. This church opens wide her doors and offers welcome in the name of the Lord Jesus Christ. Our call to worship for the book of John, as we're in John chapter 6 today for this sermon series, is the Apostles' Creed. It says, I believe in God, the Father Almighty, creator of heaven and earth. I believe in Jesus Christ, his only Son, our Lord. He was conceived by the power of the Holy Spirit and born of the Virgin Mary. He suffered under Pontius Pilate, was crucified, died, and was buried. He descended to the dead, and on the third day he rose again. He ascended into heaven and is seated at the right hand of the Father. He will come again to judge the living and the dead. Now I believe in the Holy Spirit, the Holy Catholic Church, the communion of saints, the forgiveness of sins, the resurrection of the body, and the life everlasting. Amen. Well, let's sing this great hymn together, hymn 406, The Solid Rock. Those lyrics will be on the screen, or you can take your hymnal out and turn to 406. We'll do the first, second, and fourth.

0: gracious Heavenly Father, we're so appreciative that you allowed us to come into your house today to seek your word. And Lord, I trust the words we hear today that enter our ears, may they exit our hearts, and that will be revealed by the life that we live, not only on Sunday morning, but throughout the week, Lord. And Lord, we ask that you take our gifts of love and use them to further your kingdom. These things are asked in your most holy name.
1: All right, you may be seated as we look to hymn 547. I stand amazed in the presence. Today we'll sit amazed in the presence. But let's sing all four verses of this great hymn.

Well, amen. Well, we're continuing in our sermon series through the book of John, and today we're primarily going to be in John chapter 6, but also in Matthew chapter 14. Now, these are the same stories told from two different authors. John was written much later than Matthew. John was written much later than Matthew, Mark, and Luke, okay? So, Matthew adds to his story this episode of Peter with Jesus, okay? John omits that because John is really trying to focus on the deity of Jesus and that kind of thing. But Matthew adds this human component with Jesus walking on the water. Now, these stories do not contradict. They're not two different stories, but John was inspired to write a little bit differently than Matthew. But we're going to be looking at both of these today. All right, I want to read both John chapter 6, starting there in verse 16. This was after the feeding of the 5,000, all right? The day was closing, coming to an end, the sun is setting. And it says in verse 16, when evening came, Jesus' disciples went down to the sea, got into a boat, and started across the sea to Capernaum, that's the Sea of Galilee. And darkness had already set in, but Jesus had not yet come to them. So they're by themselves. A high wind arose, and the sea began to churn. And after they had rowed about 3 or 4 miles, they saw Jesus walking on the sea. He was coming near the boat, and they were afraid. But he said to them, "It is I. Don't be afraid." Then they were willing to take him on board, and at once the boat was at the shore where they were heading. Now, Matthew, in Matthew's account, in Matthew chapter 14, I want to read this to you. It won't be on the screen, but you listen, verse 22. Immediately, he made the disciples get into the boat and go ahead of him to the other side, while he dismissed the crowds. After dismissing the crowds, he went up on the mountain by himself to pray, and well into the night, he was there alone. Meanwhile, the boat was already some distance from land, battered by the waves because the wind was against them. Jesus came toward them walking on the sea very early in the morning. When the disciples saw him walking on the sea, they were terrified. "It's a ghost," they said, and they cried out in fear. And immediately Jesus spoke to them, "Have courage, it is I, don't be afraid." "Well, Lord, if it's you," Peter answered him, "command me to come to you on the water." And Jesus said, "Come." And climbing out of the boat, Peter started walking on the water and came toward Jesus. But when he saw the strength of the wind, he was afraid. And beginning to sink, he cried out, "Lord, save me." And immediately Jesus reached out his hand, caught hold of him, and said to him, "You of little faith, why did you doubt?" And when they got into the boat, the wind ceased. Then those in the boat worshipped him and said, "Truly, you are the Son of God." Well, let's bow in prayer. Fathers, we give ourselves to your word today as your people. Lord, we affirm that it is authoritative. We affirm that it is living and active, that you have a word for us today. Lord, we affirm that it is true in every sense. Lord, that these stories are your word. They teach us truths about Jesus, the Son of God. And Lord, I pray as our heart and mind, Lord, is hearing your preached word, your word, Lord, that you would make us who we are not today, that you would give us what we don't have, Lord, that you would teach us what we do not know for the sake of becoming more like Christ today, for our own sanctification. And God, we pray today that for all the other gospel preaching churches in Tallahassee, in our surrounding area, as those preachers stand behind the pulpit, Lord, we pray that those people would hear the same truths of who Jesus is, what he has done, that there is salvation in him and him alone. Lord, we pray that your kingdom would grow through these faithful churches. And God, I pray for those who are sick today, battling illnesses, God, we especially want to lift up Jonathan and Stephanie Ingram today, Lord. Just be with them and bless them through this time of just
illness and sickness, God. We pray for Mr. Billy and Miss Linda as they are continuing to recover. God, for Hank and Joy as Hank is continuing to recover. And Lord, many others. For Mr. Steve Munkus, Lord, I pray for a special blessing in that family. For Miss Peggy, as she is just being a very godly wife to him, Lord. I pray for your grace in that family and Mr. Steve's heart and mind. And Lord, give Miss Peggy the strength. God, for many others that we are thinking about in this moment, Lord, we just ask your blessing on them all. It's for Christ's sake that we pray. Amen. Well, let's sing hymn 426, Victory in Jesus. Let's sing this hymn together, and we'll get into the Word.

Amen. Well, thank you for singing. Thank you for worshiping. And let's look today at our text, John chapter 6 and Matthew chapter 14. Sermon is titled, Jesus is Lord of the Storm. There are 8.3 billion people in the world today. And for God's people, what David says in Psalm 139 should bring you an ample amount of peace and hope and security. I want you to hear this. Psalm 139, verses 16 through 18 says this. Your eyes, this is David talking about God, talking to God, says, your eyes saw me when I was formless. All my days were written in your book and planned before a single one of them began. Y'all hold on to that. All my days were written in your book and planned before a single one of them began. The days of blessing, the days of joy, but also the days of trial. The days when the storm rolls in. David says, God, how precious your thoughts are to me. How vast their sum is. If I counted them, they would outnumber the grains of sand. And when I wake up, I am still with you. Now, today in our text, both in John's account and in Matthew's account, we see that the disciples experience a storm after one of the greatest displays of power and compassion of Jesus. As he fed the multitude last week, you remember, with the little boy's lunch, with those little loaves of bread and two fish. It was a great display of power. It was a great display of love. And then a storm comes. This is often the reality of living in a fallen world, isn't it? You ever been there? When you experience God's provision, when you experience God's blessing, when you experience that, and then the next day we find ourselves struggling to stay afloat, that we're indeed in the midst of a storm. A season of blessing, a season of joy and provision, followed by a season of testing and trial. All my days were written in your book, God, and planned before a single one of them began. At times in your life, do you doubt the faithfulness of God? At times, do we question the sovereignty of our Lord? At times, do we wonder if God knows, if God sees, if God understands and hears? At times, do we struggle to understand our trials and seasons of struggle? Sure we do. All the above. We do. And this is where we find our disciples in our text today. The disciples are in a boat. They're in a boat that's not like our boats. It was more of a flat canoe type boat. You just take a canoe and kind of flatten it out a little bit. That's what they're in. They're in a boat, a fishing boat. The sun has set, night has come, a wind is blowing on the Sea of Galilee, a sea of about 7 miles long or wide, rather. The wind is blowing, the sea is rough, it is dark, and Jesus is not with them. Our text today reminds us that storms and trials that we experience in this life, they do not mean that Jesus has abandoned his people. All right? The disciples were in a storm, as we'll see in just a moment, because they were obeying Jesus. They were following what Jesus told them. They had not walked away from him in rebellion. It was not a disciplinary storm or anything like that. They were not in a place where they shouldn't be. They were following Jesus in obedience. They were following Jesus. They were in the boat because Jesus had sent them to the boat and asked them and told them to get in. But sometimes if we're not careful, we assume that if we're walking faithful with the Lord, right? Sometimes we may have the mindset that life should be easy. Life should be peaceful. Well, Lord, I'm doing everything you want me to do. I'm not behind in my experiencing God book. Right, Mark? I'm here on Sundays. I've got my place in the pew. I'm giving to the church. I'm serving the Lord, right? And sometimes we can have the mindset that, you know, this is what Christianity should be like. It should always be peaceful. It should always be easy and good.
But that is not what God's word promises us. That's not what God's word tells us. The opposite seems to be true. The Lord may lead his people into difficult places to reveal our lack of faith. All right? The Lord may lead his people into storms to deepen our trust and our faith in him. The Lord may lead us into storms for him to display his faithfulness and glory to us in greater ways that without the storm it may not be revealed to us. All my days were written in your book, David says, and planned before a single one of them began. Now, this story is found in John 6, Matthew 14, and Mark chapter 6, all right? Three different accounts, but they're the same story. And by comparing these stories, we get a more full picture of that night, and that's what I want to do today. Very quickly, here's the first thing I want you to see. There's 4 points today. The first one is the storm. The storm. Matthew chapter 14, verse 22 through 24, it says, immediately, now listen now, immediately, they've had this long day of feeding the 15,000 folks. Imagine how tired they were about passing out bread and fish to 15,000 people, 5,000 men, including the women and children, more like 15,000. Okay? Immediately, he made the disciples get into the boat and go ahead of him to the other side while he dismissed the crowds. All right, y'all go home. I fed you. Go to sleep. After dismissing the crowds, he went up on the mountain by himself to pray, Jesus did. And well into the night, he was there alone. Meanwhile, the boat was already some distance from the land, battered by the waves because the wind was against them. Again, the disciples were not rebelling. The disciples were not running away. They weren't wandering. They weren't backslidden, if you would. They were not at the wrong place, at the wrong time, whatever. The truth is, the disciples, you see it right here in the text, they were exactly where Jesus had sent them. Notice what verse 22 says, that Jesus made his disciples get into the boat. Have you ever pushed off a boat on a pier? Huh? Have you ever, or on a sandy bank, if you dock on an island or something at the lake, whatever? That's probably what Jesus did right here, all right? Boys, get into the boat. And Jesus is right there on the Sea of Galilee, and he pushes the boat into the sea. That's the picture that we get. All of them, all 12 of them are there, and they see Jesus walking up the mountain to go do what he's going to do, and that is to pray, right? They were following Jesus in obedience when the storm came. All right? Mark chapter 6, verse 46 through 48 says this, after he said goodbye to them, he went away to the mountain to pray. And well into the night, the boat was in the middle of the sea, and he was alone on the land. Now listen to this. This is important. Well into the night, it's dark. Maybe they had some oil lamps. I don't know. There's no lights on the boat. But this is what the word says. Was Jesus unaware? Was Jesus just needed a break from them? Did he know? Was Jesus asleep? Jesus was on the land on that hillside, and this is what Mark tells us. He saw them straining at the oars because the wind was against them. I want you to hear this today. When you're in a storm, Jesus sees it. He knows. He understands. He's not distant. He's not unaware. What God's word tells us is that Jesus saw those disciples straining against the wind and the waves. It's the truth that nothing in the life of the Christian, I want you to hear this, nothing in the life of the Christian is random. Nothing is random. The storms in our life are not outside of God's providential hand, his hand at work within your life and within this world. God knows, God sees, God made these boys get into the boat, and he was exactly where he wanted them to be. And so in every storm, Jesus is sovereign. He knows, he sees, he cares, and he is working in your life. Let me ask you, is there a trial in your family today? Jesus sees it. Is there sickness in your body?
Jesus sees it. Is there a financial difficulty? Jesus understands. Are you in a season of spiritual dryness where you just don't feel close to the Lord? Jesus is close. Is there a broken relationship in your life that you've seen that you just can't mend it? Well, Jesus knows. And our suffering is not insignificant. The boat was being thrown around. They were in fear of their lives. I've been caught in a storm before on a boat. You may have too. You understand. But the boat and the storms that we find ourselves in this life, they do seem a little heavy at times, don't they? But we have a sovereign Lord. The same Lord that multiplied the bread and the fish to feed the thousands. Man, that was a great day, right? That was awesome. Imagine to see all these people being satisfied by this bread and the fish. It's the same Lord that made the disciples row against a mighty storm. And he proved himself faithful in both situations, in both circumstances. Where is Jesus during this storm? Did he know about the storm? We've answered it. He's there. He knows exactly where they are and what they're going through. And maybe you need that word today. Maybe you need to hear that. But that's the storm. Our storms come in different ways and different things. But here is the storm. The next point I want you to see is the Savior. And the Savior, Matthew chapter 14, verse 25 through 27. You hang on to this. Here it is. Jesus came toward them walking on the sea very early in the morning. When the disciples saw him walking on the sea, they were terrified. "It's a ghost," they said, and they cried out in fear. Immediately, Jesus spoke to them, "Have courage. It is I. Don't be afraid." Now, the timeline of the story, as you kind of harmonize the gospel accounts, suggests that Jesus sent the boat into the Sea of Galilee around 7 to 9 o'clock at night. He pushed them off, pushed the disciples off in the sea, and they're in the boat there. They get in about 7 or 9 o'clock that night. Now, the storm comes, and the storm lasts all night. It lasts a lengthy amount of time. And Jesus, right here, he's coming to his disciples around 3 to 6, probably around 4 o'clock in the morning. All right? That's a long time to be beat up against a storm. So they've been in this storm all night long. And Jesus comes to them in the darkest part of the night. All right? Now, if you're in a storm, or if you've been in a storm, or maybe you're about to get into one, I don't know, right? It seems like these storms can be long and lengthy, don't they? Well, you see what Jesus is doing here. Now, in the Old Testament, I want you to understand this too. The sea. In the Old Testament, the sea often represents kind of like this, just chaos or disorder and danger. That's what the sea represents in Old Testament writings and the Psalms and this kind of thing. You think about the children of Israel. What did they come up against? What was behind them? Pharaoh's army. And what was before them, right? They couldn't get across it without a miracle of God. It was the sea, okay? Well, God's word presents God as the one who rules over the waters. That God is the one who rules over chaos and disorder and danger. Job 9, verse 8 says this, "He alone stretches out the heavens and treads on the waves of the sea." Now, Jesus is walking on water right here, right? Jesus is revealing himself as God's Son. He's doing what only God can do. In Psalm 77, verse 16 through 20, it said this, "The water saw you, God. The water saw you." This is talking about the Red Sea. Children of Israel. "Even the depths shook. The clouds poured down water. The storm clouds thundered. Your arrows flashed back and forth, lightning. The sound of your thunder was in the whirlwind. Lightning lit up the world. The earth shook and quaked. Your way went through the sea, and your path through the vast water." You see what the word's telling us? Sometimes God's way is through the sea. But David says your footprints were unseen. There was a guide. There was a person leading, just as he leads us today. "You led your people like a flock by the hand of Moses and Aaron."
Now, Jesus, as the Son of God, he steps into the storm. He steps into the sea, and he's walking on water, and he goes to his disciples. And I want you to see something here, that the sea for the disciples represented chaos and danger. That's what it represented for them. It was their source of anxiety and their source of fear and their source of trouble. All of that, though, all of that was beneath the feet of Jesus. Amen? Did you hear that? Their source of fear, anxiety, chaos, and danger, as God's Word tells us in Job chapter 9, as God's Word tells us in Psalm 77, that your way went through the sea. You tread on the waves of the sea. That God's feet, the feet of Jesus in this moment, was above their chaos, their danger, their fear, their anxiety. Jesus is above it. Amen? The disciples were straining. Listen, they're struggling. They're probably fussing each other. Who knows? But Jesus was on top of the waves and wind that they were struggling against. Their storm, just as your storm is beneath the Savior's feet. What Jesus is doing, he's further revealing his glory, his authority, and his sovereignty to his disciples. And we see in the story, the disciples didn't recognize Jesus. One of them hollered out, "It's a ghost." So, they said, they cried out in fear. And the way that Jesus reveals himself right here, I want you to see this. He says, "Have courage. It is I. Don't be afraid." Now, that's in Matthew's account right there. You see that right there? "It is I." You see that phrase? That phrase, "it is I," can be translated in the Old Testament, "I am." I am. How did God reveal himself to Moses? Moses said, "Well, how should I tell him who sent me?" God said, "You tell him I am. I am that I am." Jesus is making this connection. These boys would have known what that phrase was. They would have been able to understand that it was tying back to the God of the Old Testament is being revealed in his Son, Jesus Christ. I am. Jesus is the one who is present, sovereign, and sufficient. This is the way, the same way for us to think about God in the midst of a storm and struggle, that God is revealing to us, "Hey, don't be afraid. It is I. I am close. I am. Don't be afraid." When death comes, Jesus says, "I am." When the diagnosis comes, Jesus says, "I am." When the future is uncertain, right? Jesus says, "I am." It is the very presence, a very present presence of God that we're seeing here. I am. When your lost loved one continues to show no interest in God, no matter how much you pray for him, no matter how much you witness to him and love him and all of that, Jesus tells you today, "I am." The command here is don't be afraid. You see that? Don't be afraid. It's not a command to pretend that the storm isn't real. It's very real. Jesus says don't be afraid of it. It is a call to interpret the storm in light of who Jesus is. That's what it is. Have courage. The Lord is with you in the middle of your storm. That's what Jesus is telling these fellas. So we've seen the storm, we've seen the Savior, and I want you to see this, the sinking saint. Number three, the sinking saint. Who is that but Peter? Verse 28 says, "Lord, if it's you," Peter answered him, "command me to come to you on the water." Now that's a pretty big command, right? What did Jesus say? "Come." One word. "Come." And climbing out of the boat, Peter started walking on the water and came toward Jesus. But when he saw the strength of the wind, he was afraid. Peter wanted proof. Could you imagine the other disciples when Peter said that? They're just sitting back, just probably rolling their eyes, right?
Peter, really? Well, Peter wanted proof, and Jesus told Peter, well, come. Come. Matthew's account is the only story, again, the only account that gives us the details about Peter. Peter is our sinking saint. We're going to identify really good with Peter, right? But Peter, notice this, he doesn't automatically step out onto the water. He asks Jesus for a command, right? He's somewhat recognizing that he is only able to do what Jesus calls him to do, right? That Jesus is going to enable him to do this, but Jesus simply says, come. And as the story goes on, as the episode goes on, for a brief moment, Peter is there walking on water. So what is it, though, that sustains Peter and enables him to walk on the water in the midst of the storm? What is it? Was it his courage? Was it his ability? Was it his buoyancy? Was it his personal strength? It was the Word of God. It was the Word that Jesus told him, said to him, come. That's what sustained Peter. It was faith in Christ and faith in the Word of God. When did Peter sink in the story? When he took his eyes off of Jesus, right? That's when Peter sank. It was when Peter took his eyes off of Jesus, and it says right here, when he saw the strength of the wind. Now, I want you to notice this. It's important. Peter had faith. Oftentimes we'll criticize Peter, but Peter had faith. He stepped out of the boat, but that's not the point. Peter walked on the water, but that's not the point. Peter started sinking, though, when the storm became larger in his mind than the Savior who was sovereign over that storm. That's when Peter started sinking. When in his mind, in his heart and mind, that these winds, this wind, these waves, these things are a larger threat to me than the peace and the sovereignty of Jesus that is over all of this. That is when we sink. That is when we bring doubt into our heart and mind. That is when we struggle the most. That is when fear and anxiety can overtake us. When we look at whatever storm we're walking in and whatever season of struggle and trial, and no matter how dark it is, no matter how big the waves are and the wind, whenever we veer off and say, this is bigger than Jesus, we sink. It's just a simple truth here. Is we as God's people, it doesn't matter how much faith we have, as long as we have faith in the object. The object of our faith is what is most important. And the reason that Peter sank was he took his eyes off of Jesus. It's easy to do, but I want you to see the saving grace of Jesus. This is our last point. The saving grace of Jesus. The story goes on to say this, but when Peter saw the strength of the wind, he was afraid, and beginning to sink, he cried out, Lord, save me. Notice this word. Immediately, Jesus reached out his hand, caught hold of him, and said to him, you of little faith, why did you doubt? When they got into the boat, the wind ceased, it stopped, and those in the boat worshipped him and said, truly you are the Son of God. The saving grace of Jesus. Peter cried out, Lord, save me. You realize that that's one of the most shortest prayer, if not the shortest prayer in the Bible, but it's one of the goodest ones, right? Lord, save me. And that's what he did. Jesus is close enough to save him. He's close enough to save him. It's true. In our darkest storms, listen, in our darkest storms, Jesus is always closer to us than we think. He promises in his word never to leave us nor forsake us. And notice this, Jesus reached out his hand and caught hold of Peter. The Bible says immediately he reached out and caught hold of Peter. Can you imagine this moment? All right? There's no telling what the disciples were doing in the boat. Who knows? But the winds are howling, the waves are beating against the boat, the disciples may be yelling, all this kind of stuff,
But Peter is locked eyes with Jesus. He's walking on water. And when he understands and he sees that the wind has not stopped, the waves are just getting bigger and bigger, when he understands that that seems to be bigger in his mind than the sovereign Lord who is over the winds and the waves, he starts sinking. He starts sinking into a dark sea. You're literally up to your chest, maybe, in water, and the hand of Jesus reaches out and takes hold of Peter. I want you to think about that. Immediately, Jesus grabs onto Peter. And do you think Peter is looking at the storm anymore? You think he's looking behind him at the boys in the boat? In my mind, Peter has locked eyes on Jesus. Peter is looking Jesus face to face. What a moment. Jesus didn't ask Peter, "Peter, why did you notice the waves? Why did you notice the wind?" He didn't ask him that. No, he understands that our trials and storms are real. What Jesus asked Peter is, "Why did you allow the wind to become more authoritative to you than my word? You of little faith." Jesus said, "You of little faith, why did you doubt?" Jesus didn't tell Peter that he had no faith, but little faith. I want you to remember, it's not the amount of faith that's important. It's not the amount of your faith. It's the object of our faith that sustains us. There's some times where you ain't got just but a little mustard seed of faith. But God's word promises us that's enough. Keep your eyes on Jesus. Weak faith is still faith. Peter's faith was little because he took his eyes off of Jesus. Peter's faith was imperfect because it eventually directed itself to a perfect Savior in the end. And so, church, we're not preserved, we're not sustained in our storms by our strength, by the amount of our faith, but only by the enabling grace of Jesus Christ. That is what gives us strength. That is what enables us. Peter's faith was weak, but the hand of Jesus was strong. It was there when he needed it. Peter was sinking, but he was not beyond the reach of Jesus Christ. Peter cried out to Jesus, and the word says that Jesus saved Peter immediately. Amen. There's an old gospel song called "Sometimes He Calms the Storm." It's by a fellow named Scott Crepane, I think, is how you pronounce his last name. "Sometimes He Calms the Storm." I want you to listen to these words as I close today. The lyrics go like this. "All who sail the sea of faith find out before too long how quickly blue skies can grow dark and gentle winds grow strong. Suddenly fear is like white water pounding on the soul. But still we sail on knowing that our Lord is in control. Sometimes He calms the storm with a whispered 'Peace be still.' He can settle any sea, but it doesn't mean He will. Sometimes He holds us close and lets the wind and waves go wild. But sometimes He calms the storm, and other times He calms His child. He has a reason for each trial that we pass through in life. And though we're shaken, we cannot be pulled apart from Christ. No matter how the driving rain beats down on those who hold to faith, a heart of trust will always be a quiet, peaceful place. Sometimes He calms the storm, but other times He calms His child." James chapter 1 tells us to view trials and struggles like this. "Consider it a great joy, my brothers and sisters, whenever you experience various trials." A great joy. "Because you know that the testing of your faith produces endurance.
and let endurance have its full effect, so that you may be mature and complete, lacking nothing. James says, blessed is the one who endures trials, because when they have stood the test, he will receive the crown of life that the Lord has promised to those who love him. Paul says in Philippians 1:6 that I am sure of this, that he who started a good work in you will carry it on to completion until the day of Christ Jesus. And sometimes storms are a part of his work. So if you're a sinking saint today, look to Jesus. Keep your eyes on Jesus. But if you're here today and you're lost and you're sinking in your sin, if you're lost in the dark waters, look to Jesus. Jesus saves. Amen and amen. Well, Lord, thank you for today and thank you for the truth of your word. Lord, I pray that you have built up your people, that you have encouraged your people through your word. God, that you have corrected any wrong thinking about who you are and how you deal with us as your people. I pray that you have guided us into truth, Holy Spirit, that you have revealed the truth of who Jesus is in a greater and deeper way through your perfect word. And God, I do pray that you would encourage those who need it, that you would lift us up, Lord, that you would challenge us to keep our eyes on Jesus Christ, no matter how big the wind and the waves get, no matter how dark it is around us, there's a call from heaven to look up and to grab on to the hand who's reaching towards us. That we will grab on to Jesus in faith and trust in him and understand that sometimes he does calm the storm, but sometimes he allows us to go through it. And he calms us in the midst of it. So, Lord, do your work through your word today. It's in Christ's name we pray. Amen. Well, as we stand in this moment of response, we're going to sing a hymn that you know, one that you love. It's hymn 410, It Is Well With My Soul. Let's sing this together.

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2: Grace and peace to you from God our Father and from the Lord Jesus Christ. Welcome to First Methodist Church. I want to welcome those of you here in person, and if you are watching online on Facebook or on the website, I want to welcome you as well. We're glad that you've joined us in this way. As we come to worship every single Sunday, I'd like to view it as an invitation from the God who is our Creator God to meet with Him and for us not only to worship Him and to honor Him and glorify Him by our prayers and by our songs and by hearing the Word, but also to meet with Him, because as we're going to talk about today, God is a personal God who desires for us to relate to Him as He did with Moses. We read about God and Moses, that they would meet and talk as a friend does with a friend. So that is the invitation today. And as we begin, I want to encourage you to let us know that you're here. If you're here in person, you can use that tear-off insert, which is in your bulletin. You can also use that to turn in prayer concerns and things like that. If you're watching online, we encourage you just to put in the chat that you are watching. We're glad that you are joining us in that way. You can do the same thing. You can put prayer concerns in the chat as well. So as we now continue with our worship, I want to invite you to use this time. We always have the prelude at the beginning of our worship, and this is an opportunity for us to kind of calm our hearts and our minds from all that's gone on, not just in the morning, but during the week previous, and to kind of prepare ourselves to meet with our God and our Creator. So I want to encourage you to do that during this time now.

Good morning. Please join me in prayer. Dear Heavenly Father, thank you for carrying us through another week to this moment, this special time when we gather to worship you. We proclaim that you are faithful and you are good, and we are so thankful for your grace. Be with Clint as he brings us your word. Help our hearts to receive it and help us to leave here changed, ready to be your light to the world. In Jesus' name we ask this. Amen.

0: 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I give you thanks, O Lord, with my whole heart.
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0: For you have exalted above all things your name and your word.
1: On the day I called, you answered me. 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
0: The Lord will fulfill his promise for me.
1: Your steadfast love, O Lord, endures forever.
0: And now our affirmation of faith. I believe in God, the Father Almighty, creator of heaven and earth. I believe in Jesus Christ, his only Son, our Lord. He was conceived by the Holy Spirit, born of the Virgin Mary. He suffered under Pontius Pilate, was crucified, died, and was buried. He descended to the dead. On the third day, he rose again. He ascended into heaven and is seated at the right hand of the Father. He will come again to judge the living and the dead. I believe in the Holy Spirit, the Holy Catholic Church, the communion of saints, the forgiveness of sins, the resurrection of the body, and the life everlasting. Amen.

As we come before the Lord in prayer, I want to lift up some joys and concerns that we have. We want to give thanks and praise. Steve Segris had a good report from the doctor last week. Well, thank God for that. We also want to continue to pray for Pam McLaney. She is out of the hospital. She's now staying at a hotel in Birmingham to make sure that the transplant continues and does well. We want to continue to pray for her. Also, Jim Turner is recovering from his knee surgery. And we want to pray for Terry Grammer and B.G. Jones. They both are battling cancer. So let's go before the Lord. We'll have a few moments of silence, and we can sort of just a time for us to pray and lift up our hearts to the Lord, and then I'll pray on behalf of us all. Let's pray. Gracious Father, we come to you this morning, not as strangers approaching a distant power, but as people whom you have called by name. And you have also given us your name. You have said that you are who you are, that you will be who you will be. You are unshifting, you are faithful, and you are the same yesterday as you are today. And we thank you that you did not stay hidden, but that you chose to be known by us. We pray for your forgiveness for the times that we have kept you at arm's length. We've called you Lord when what you have wanted for us is to call you Father. So draw us close. May you not be distant. And may we bring to you our very week, the weight of it, the worry, its small joys. We ask for your compassion, your patience, and your steady love over every person in this room, over everyone watching from home. We pray for your steady love over all whom we've named before you in heart, and

voice. Lord, teach us your ways, and let us know you as you already know us. And all of this we ask in the name of Jesus, who is the very image of your glory, praying together the prayer that he taught us. Our Father, who art in heaven, hallowed be thy name. Thy kingdom come, thy will be done, on earth as it is in heaven. Give us this day our daily bread, and forgive us our trespasses, as we forgive those who trespass against us. Not into temptation, but deliver us from evil. For thine is the kingdom, the power, and the glory forever. Amen.

0: All right, I'd like to invite the children to join me up front for our children's moment. Y'all sit in front of me because it's going to make this easier because we're going to play a little game. All right, so what we're going to do is when I point at you, I want you to shout out your name as loud as you can, okay? Loud and proud. Can you do that? You ready? All right, you ready? You ready? Here we go. That's okay. Porter. Porter. We'll do it for you. Yeah, there you go. Good job. All right.
1: Lila.
2: Vince.
1: Liam.
0: Okay, we're going to talk about that later. Okay. Okay, got a question for you. Why do we have names? How come? Why don't we just don't go around going, hey, boy, hey, girl, hey, boy, hey, girl? Why do we have names? To recognize who we are, to recognize us, right? What else?
1: To
0: know who you're talking to, yeah. Because when you're friends with someone, you don't want to say, "Hey, boy," right?
1: that
0: would be rude, right? We want to call someone by their name, right? Well, did you know that God has a name? Did you know that?
1: Yes.
0: God actually has a name.
1: God.
0: And God, in Exodus, Moses actually asked me, he says, hey, when I go to the people and they ask me what your name is, what should I tell them? And, you know, God says, this is kind of funny, but God says, my name is I am.
1: I am.
0: Yeah. And it's kind of like he says, I will be who I will be. And it's almost like, that sounds kind of funny, but it's like God is saying, I'm whatever I am like now, I'm going to be the same way tomorrow. I'm going to be the same way the day after that. I'm going to be the same way a month from now, a year from now, 100 years from now, and which is kind of cool because have you ever known someone and they're different? Like on Monday, they're really nice, but then on Tuesday, they're really grumpy and mean, right?
1: Yeah,
0: kind of
1: like
0: Hallie. God is never like that. God is always sweet. Notice how I just went past. Yeah, God is always kind, and God is always loving. And because God gave us his name, who do you tell your name to, by the way? Do you tell your name to strangers usually? Usually not. Oh, wow. Okay, you have been trained well by your mom and dad. You give your name to someone you want to be your, what?
1: Friend.
0: Your friend. You know, God wants to be our friend. And so, that's one of the cool things about God. God didn't have to tell us his name. He could have just stayed a mystery, but God wanted us to know him and to be a friend to us. So I want you to remember, when you talk to God, you can talk to God as a friend with a friend, because it actually says that Moses did that with God. Can you remember that for me? Yes? Okay. All right, let's pray. Lord Jesus, we thank you for showing us who God is. God, thank you that you have told us your name and that you never change and that you always love us and help us to know you more and more. It's in Jesus' name we pray. Amen. Okay, are you ready? Thumbs up and see you next week. Okay, you can go with Miss Hillary to Children's Church. You weren't supposed to hear that grunt as I got up. Okay. Well, as we have our time of offering, our time of offering is a time to part of a relationship with any relationship. There's we both give and we receive, and we have received so much from God, more than we can even recognize. We can spend all day every day thanking God for all the many blessings and still not get all of them. It's sort of the meaning of that old song, you know, count your blessings one by one, and so on, so on. And so this is our time to sort of give back to God as a recognition that God has given us all things in his grace. And so as we prepare to give and receive, you can see the ways to give on the screen. And as we're preparing, sometimes I like to use this time to kind of highlight when people have given of their time and their efforts in a generous way. And many of you have noticed out in the front lawn that we took down the trees and then we got it all sodded, and it just looks so wonderful. It's been done, and then Jake Crane and his crew did all that as a gift to the church, and I just want to lift that up and thank him for what he's done. Sterling Turner helped organize all of that, and so I just want to give a word of appreciation for all that work that was done there. And so as we prepare to give and receive now, let's go before the Lord in a time of prayer. Let us pray. Gracious and almighty Father, everything that we have already belongs to you. You are simply letting us hold it for a while. But as we give this morning, we are not trying to earn your favor. We already have your favor because of who you are and because who you've shown yourself to be, and most importantly, because of what you have done for us in Jesus. You have united us with your Son so that we might have access to you and have your grace and your favor, and to know that we have it. So thank you for all of that. And take these gifts and use them to proclaim the good news of Jesus and who he is and what he has done to the world. And as we give this, we pray that you would take us as well, our whole selves, and may this be an act of our trust, one more way that we move towards you instead of away from you. It's in Jesus' name we pray. Amen.

Let us pray. Gracious and almighty Father, may the words of my mouth and the meditation of all of our hearts be pleasing and acceptable to you. Speak your word, O Lord. May we have eyes to see and ears to hear and hearts to obey and to trust. And we just ask this in Christ's good and perfect name. Amen. This morning, we are continuing our series that we began last week, God Has a Name. And the simple idea of this series is that basically on our own, we cannot and do not know what God is like. Everyone thinks they know what God is like, but as we talked about last week, what we just tend to do is we tend to make our image of God be kind of just like us. But we also talked last week about how the image that comes into our mind when we think about God is one of the most important things about us, because we read this great quote from A.W. Tozer where he said that there's a sort of this law, most of us don't even recognize that it's happening, but we just tend to move toward our idea of God. And so we can find evidence of that. If someone, idea of God, their understanding of God is that God is always mad and God is always kind of grumpy and God just sort of doesn't like anybody, then guess who they are going to tend to be like? They're going to be mad and grumpy and not like anybody. So that's sort of the law. So it's very, very important that we have a correct and an accurate understanding of who God is, which kind of leads to a dilemma. We cannot know what God is like on our own, even though we can see some things about God from creation. You know, the things that we can tell about God from creation is like reading the first paragraph of an 800-page book, right? The good news is that God has revealed himself to us in Scripture. God has shown us what he is like, which means the greatest and most important thing that we can do is to meet that God and to allow him to tell us what he is like, so that the image that we have of God when we think of God is accurate. It is true to his own character. It's true to his own being. And so we've looked, our theme passage is this pivotal passage from Exodus chapter 34, where God reveals himself to us, and read it last week. If you have your Bible or something with your Bible on it, you can turn to Exodus 34. This is verses 5 through 7. Then the Lord came down in the cloud and stood there with him and proclaimed his name, the Lord. And he passed in front of Moses proclaiming, the Lord, the compassionate and gracious God, slow to anger, abounding in love and faithfulness. This is who God is. This is his character. Maintaining love to thousands and forgiving wickedness, rebellion, and sin. Yet, he does not leave the guilty unpunished. He punishes the children and their children for the sin of the parents to the third and fourth generation. As I mentioned last week, we're going to get to that in a few weeks, talk about what that means. So this morning, we're going to focus on the name that God actually gives. That the name that God gives is actually a Hebrew word. It's four consonants in the ancient Hebrew language, YHWH. And we actually don't know exactly how that is pronounced. We'll talk about why later on, but most scholars think that the divine name that God gives, that the best guess is it's pronounced something like, and you have to say this really breathy, Yahweh, Yahweh. And so in the Old Testament, if you read your Old Testament, the English translation of the Old Testament, you'll see sometimes God is referred to as the Lord, and sometimes it'll be all in caps. Have you ever noticed that? It'll be the Lord, and when you see the Lord and it's all in caps, that is the English translation of the divine name. Sometimes you see the Lord and it's just regular, and that's the English translation of another Hebrew word, Adonai, which means Lord. But when you see it all capitalized, it is a divine name, this Yahweh. Right? So this passage that we just read actually reads like this. Then Yahweh came down in the cloud and stood there with him and proclaimed his name, Yahweh, and said, he passed in front of Moses proclaiming, Yahweh, Yahweh, the compassionate and gracious God, slow to anger and abounding in love and faithfulness, and on and on and on. Now, here's what I want to talk about. You can skip to the next slide.
The fact that God reveals to us his personal name is a very simple idea that has the potential to transform the way that you and I relate to God, because it is a big, big deal. The fact that God has a name, and that God's name is not God, it's this Hebrew word. Because and it's, what's so powerful about this is, as we've talked about, in ancient times, your name, it meant something. It wasn't just a label, right? It wasn't just like, well, your name is, you know, William because your dad's name was William, and on and on and on. It meant something. Your name was like a revelation of who you are. It's like your the story of your life summed up in one little statement. It was a truth behind who you were, your inner essence. A name would reveal something about the person. Think about Abraham. You remember Abraham? That wasn't originally his name. His name was what? Abram, right? Abram means exalted father. But then you remember God changes his name and changes it from Abram to what? Abraham. Well, guess what Abraham means in Hebrew? It means God, the father of many nations. Now you know why God did that. God says, I'm changing your identity. I'm changing who you are, because you're not exalted father. You are the father of many nations. That is who you are. Names were like your autobiography in one word. And so when Moses is there, sees the burning bush, And God reveals his name. It's like, this is like the climax of something that has been building for hundreds and hundreds, thousands of years, maybe. Because if you go all the way back to Genesis chapter 1, when we read about God creating the heavens and the earth, we don't know God's name yet. And when we read the word God, again, that is a translation of this word Elohim, another Hebrew word, Elohim. And Elohim was the Hebrew word that was used for a deity, for God, or any of the gods. Sometimes it was plural, Elohim, plural, like many gods. The psalm that we took our responsive reading from today, and before the gods I will sing your praise, it actually reads, before the Elohim I will sing your praise. We're actually going to talk about that more next week. So God is just called Elohim, this generic Hebrew word for God. And then later, God appears to Abraham, and he says to Abraham, I am God Almighty. And this is a different phrase. The Hebrew reads, I am El Shaddai. Great Amy Grant song, by the way. I am El Shaddai. And El was the name of the king of the gods in the Canaanite pantheon. Right? So God says, I am El Shaddai, I am God Almighty, I am like El, but I am so, so much more. And then elsewhere in Genesis, God will call himself El Elyon, which means God Most High, or El Olam, God Everlasting. He's saying, Abraham, I am so much more than just another regional god or goddess. And then, once we get later into Genesis and on into Exodus, God is referred to as the God, the Elohim of Abraham, Isaac, and Jacob. Like, well, what God do you worship? Well, the God that my ancestors worshiped. Oh, okay, that God. As a matter of fact, when Moses meets with God in Exodus chapter 3, he calls Moses out from the burning bush, and God says, this is Exodus 3:6, I am the God, the Elohim of your father, the Elohim of Abraham, the Elohim of Isaac, and the Elohim of Jacob. I am the God that your ancestors worshipped. But then, if you remember, Moses says, well, God, if you call me back to the people of Israel and you send me to them, he says, suppose I go to the Israelites and say to them, the God of your fathers has sent me to you. He's saying, you know, that's not good enough. What do I say if they ask me, what is his name? Then what shall I tell him? And then, so you think about it, everything that's happened in the Bible up to this point has been building to this. Because in this moment, God actually answers Moses and gives his personal name. No longer a title, no longer a description,
He gives his name, and in my imagination, when this next verse happens, when God speaks this to Abraham, it's like I can just imagine the ground under Abraham's feet, under Moses' feet shaking, right? Because God gives his name. Next verse, God says to Moses, I am who I am. That's what that Hebrew word Yahweh means. I am who I am. This is what you are to say to the Israelites. I am, Yahweh has sent me to you. And what's interesting is actually it can be kind of, because Hebrew is very imaginative, it can be translated a couple ways. It can be translated, I am who I am, or whatever I am, I will be. In other words, whatever this God is like, he is that way consistently. He's unshifting. He's stable. If God is compassionate, as he reveals later, then he is compassionate when of the time? All the time. If God is gracious, he is gracious how often? All of the time. If God is slow to anger, he is slow to anger all of the time. Which is so powerful. This is why we sing about God as like our rock. Because how many of you have known people and they're inconstant? Maybe they're really, really kind on Monday, but then they're cruel or mean or grumpy on Tuesday, and you don't never know where you stand. God is not like that. God, there's no facade with God. He is always true to his character. Now, I want to share something else. There's another reason, big reason why we don't know how to pronounce the personal name of God. And that is that over, as the centuries went by, the people of Israel actually came to where they stopped speaking the personal name of God. They would not speak Yahweh, or however it may have been pronounced. And the stated reason was, of course, one of the first of the Ten Commandments was that you shall not misuse the name of God. You shall not speak the name of God in vain. Of course, it's sort of embedded in that is you are to speak the name of God, just don't speak it in vain or misuse it. Well, they became, again, they said, became so afraid to misuse the name of God that they actually quit speaking it. And they began to substitute another Hebrew word for God, and that is the Hebrew word Adonai. And Adonai means simply the Lord. And that was the word that they would use for, and sometimes that's in our Old Testament. Again, when we see the Lord, and it's not all capitalized, it's translating the Hebrew word Adonai. But here's the problem. Adonai, the Lord, is not a name. Is it? What is it? It's a title. It's a title. And sometimes it's okay to use titles. When's it okay to use a title? When we do not have a close personal relationship to the person that we are talking to. Like the old joke about the college professor and the student comes up on the first day of class and says, you know, Professor Jones, what do your friends call you? And he says, well, my friends call me Michael. You may call me Professor Jones, right? But when we have a close personal relationship to someone, we never call them by the title. I mean, just imagine. Imagine if I referred to my wife, Amy, all the time as the wife. Now, sometimes I might do that to be funny. But if I did it all the time, would that be like natural, or would that be really weird? It would be really weird if I just referred to her as the wife over and over and over again. And let me ask you, the wife. Well, the wife is my lay leader this Sunday. Oh, well, the wife is making me pork chops for lunch. What's weird about that? It's not the language of intimacy. That's not the language of relationship. Now, I'm going to throw out a theory, and this could be wrong, but based on my own experience, both my own personal experience and the stories I've heard people tell, I think there's something to this. I suspect there was another reason why the people stopped calling God by his personal name. And I think the reason is that we are frightened
of drawing close to God. We are frightened of intimacy with God. And we can say, well, that's okay because he's God. Yes, he's God. And maybe in the beginning, maybe before we've come to faith, there should be a, well, I can't talk to God. He's God. No one may see God and live. But God has, what if God has invited and made way, made known a way for us to draw close to him, and yet we still refuse to do it? Is it because we are frightened of drawing close to that God? Perhaps because intuitively we know that if we drew close to the holy God who created us, if we drew close to him personally, that there's no way that we could do that without him radically changing us from the inside out, and we don't want it. And we are frightened of what he may do in us. I suspect that's the real reason. And yet, here's what I want you to know. When God the Father reveals his name, he does that because he's personal. And he desires closeness with his people. And when Jesus, who is the fullness of the revelation of God, what does Jesus do over and over and over again? He calls us to refer to God as our Father. Not a title. It is another intimate way to refer to someone who loves us and whom we love, who is caring for us. It is the most intimate relational name there is, that God desires this. Now, last week, I quoted A.W. Tozer, and I want to quote another quote from him from another book. This is so good. Listen to this. He writes, "I want deliberately to encourage this mighty longing after God. The lack of it, the lack of a longing after God, has brought us to our present low estate. Listen to this. The stiff and wooden quality about our religious lives is a result of our lack of holy desire. Complacency is a deadly foe of all spiritual growth. Acute desire." What is he talking about? God, I want to be close to you. I don't want to just ask things of you. I don't want to just talk to you when I need things. God, I desire for you to dwell with me and me to dwell. I want closeness. I want to see. It's Moses, right? I want to see. Show me your glory. Show me who you, give me more. That's what he's talking about. Acute desire must be present, or there will be no manifestation of Christ to his people. He waits to be wanted. Too bad that with many of us, he waits so long, so very long, in vain. God draws near to those who want him. I've shared before the story of Tammy Hutchins, who I went to seminary with, who started an orphanage in India, who spoke about the experience of running that orphanage, where every day they would get up and she would basically pray, "Lord, we don't have enough money or food for me to feed these kids today. And if you do not come through, we will not make it." And yet every day, the means came. And how she came to America on a fundraising trip and actually visited the Mall of the Americas in Minnesota, very famous, and she walked in and she felt this dark spiritual presence. And she said that what she realized as she was in this hub of materialism is that in America, so many of us really do live as if we don't need God because we have it all. We have so much, and we don't need him. But have you ever thought of the fact that Yahweh longs, aches for a relationship with you? It feels not right, but it's true. And we see it in Jesus. Because in Jesus' most famous parable, what does he teach about? He teaches that, he says, God, you know, God is his father who his son has left, run off with half of the inheritance because he didn't want anything to do with his father.
Didn't care. Just wanted what he just, all he cared about for his father was what he could get out of him. Sound familiar? And he goes off and wastes it all. And then not even still at that point, not because he loves the father, because he has no other choice, he decides to come back and say, just make me one of your servants. But the father has been watching the road for years, and then he sees his son from afar off. Have you ever thought about that? That the reason he sees him from afar off is because he's been watching. And when the father sees him, he abandons all pretense to honor and respect and does something no Middle Eastern man would do. He gathers up his robes and runs to his son to welcome him back into the family. And Jesus says, God is like that. That is the heart of God. God is a person. Doesn't mean he's male or female or human, but it means he's a relational being. He's not an impersonal force. He's not a chapter in a theology book. He is a relational being who wants to relate. He wants us to know him, and he knows us. Later in Exodus, we read that God would descend upon the tent of meeting, and Moses would go in. And this is what we read, that the Lord would speak to Moses face to face. Listen to this. As one speaks to a friend. And we see it. Listen to how they relate to each other. A bit later, Moses, he's in the tent, and he's venting to God. He's saying, God, you've called me to leave Israel, but Israel is rebellious, and they're dysfunctional, and I feel all alone. And God says, my presence will go with you. Then Moses says, God, teach me your ways that I may know you and continue to find favor with you. And God essentially says, all right, I will. And then Moses gets bolder and he says, no, I want more. Show me your glory. And God says, okay, you and me tomorrow on the mountain. Now that's not, let me ask, is that how you would expect a conversation between a human being and the creator of the universe to go? We miss this. There's this kind of give and take. Have you noticed that? Moses says, do this, show me this. And God says, okay, all right, I'll do that. It's like Abraham. You remember Abraham? When God says, you know, that city is incredibly wicked. I'm going to destroy it. And Abraham says, but what if you found 100 righteous people? Would you destroy it then? Well, no, I won't, since you asked. What if you found 50? Well, no, I won't, since you asked. What if you found one? He barters him down, and God says, okay, because you asked. This is give or take. Give or take. It's because God desires relationship. And God, he's more of a friend than just a formula, but listen, can we be honest? We treat God like a formula, where if we just plug in the right numbers, boom, we get our dream life. That's what we do. We treat God like a vending machine. And we go up and we put in the right prayer quarters, and boom, we get what we want. And God desires so much more. Here's another great passage. It's from the book of Jeremiah. And God is speaking through the prophet Jeremiah, and he's speaking actually to nations. This is what he says. And listen to the language. And I want you to ask yourself, is this a God who just says, I am going to do what I am going to do, and my will is sovereign, and no one can change my will. And you can pray to me, but prayer really just changes you. It's not going to change me, because I am sovereign God, and I'm not changing my mind. I am immutable, unchanging. I will do what I will do. Listen to this. God says, if at any time I announce that a nation or kingdom is to be uprooted, torn down, and destroyed, and if that nation I warned repents of its evil, then I will relent and not inflict on it the disaster I had planned. Next slide. And if, notice the language, if at another time I announce that a nation or kingdom is to be built up or planted, and if it does evil in my sight and does not obey me, then I will reconsider the good I had intended to do for it. You see how interactive this is? This is, if you then I will this. We speak,
and God speaks. We act and God acts. We pray and God answers, but not in the way that we want a lot of the time. We ask God to show mercy and he does. God is always answering. Right before Jesus was crucified, he prayed this prayer. I have made you known to them and will continue to make you known in order that the love you have for me may be in them and I myself may be in them. He's saying, God, I have come and may this be true that they may know you as I know you. Isn't that amazing? It's his agenda is that we would know Yahweh and join Moses in friendship with God. Now think about how that could rewire how you pray. You know what I found? I found most people feel guilty because they don't enjoy prayer, and they don't do it, and most of us dread it, or we just push through it because it's like, you know, God's saying, you must pray and tell me how great I am, right? It's like a duty. And most of us actually don't do it at all. But here's what I want you to see. What if prayer is more like what Moses did in that tent? What if it's more like what Jesus does in the Garden of Gethsemane? It's raw and it's honest and it's vulnerable and it's when our deepest desires and hopes and fears and dreams leak out to God and we're able to do it because we feel safe and heard and loved. And what if we went to it believing that our prayers can actually make a difference? And I've heard all my life, oh, prayer just changes us. And that's true. But you know what else is true? Prayer moves the hand of God. And there are some people who would say that I'm a heretic for saying that. I'm saying, if you want to believe that God is just going to do what God's going to do and prayer just changes us, that's fine. You can believe that. That's going to fit your philosophy, and that's great. But you're not going to find that God in the pages of the scriptures. Because he's not there. The God of the Bible responds and moves to our prayers because God desires relationship. What if you prayed like that? And if you think, well, I could do that, it's God. Listen, Jesus died and rose to give us this kind of access to God. Did you know that? So here's my invitation. I want to invite you this week, set aside time. And if you just start with 10 minutes, start with 10 minutes. Set aside time and just say, I'm going to spend time with my God. And all the stuff, all the requests and all the gimme, look, we're going to get to that. It's going to come because God wants us to bring all the requests. But you know, I'm going to set this aside for a time and I'm going to sit down with God. And I'm going to do the same thing that Moses did. And I'm going to do the same thing that Jesus did. First, I'm going to recognize, God, you are here, and I am safe with you. And you want, even though you know all of this already, you want me to tell it to you because what you want is a relationship with me. And I'm just going to spill out my hopes, my dreams, my fears, what I'm anxious about. And then I'm going to end with trust, saying, God, I'm giving all this to you, trusting that you're going to take care of it, that your hands are capable and good. And what if you just spent time with God like that and did it in a way that you assumed that your prayers would move the hand of God? Think of the gravity of that. But guess what? That is what he wants for you to do. And that is what he wants me to do. Oh, but I'm just one person of six people. Yes. But he sent his son to die for you and for me as if we were the only person. And he's a big enough God to do this for 6 billion people. Amen? Amen. Let's pray. Gracious Father, this is hard for us. But I pray that you've shown us so clearly that this is what you desire. You don't just call us to this. You want this. So, Lord, for some of us, we just begin by asking this. Would you help us to want this? And then help us to do it. But for all of us, Lord, would you take us where we are and would you give us the wisdom to see the next step to begin to see you in this way? And when it feels a little bit
wrong or maybe unholy, would you just remind us that you have given us this access to you in Jesus. Help us to trust in that, act on it, so that we might begin to relate to you in a personal way. And all this we ask in Jesus' good and perfect name. Amen.

0: Now may the Lord bless you and keep you. May the Lord make his face to shine upon you and be gracious unto you. May the Lord lift up his countenance upon you and give you his peace. And may the grace of the Lord Jesus Christ be with us all. Amen.
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3: With SRN News, I'm Michael Harrington in Washington. Tropical storm Karina has strengthened into a hurricane in the Pacific Ocean. The National Hurricane Center says it could become a major storm this week. This morning, Karina was far out to sea and not threatening any land. Had maximum sustained winds of 80 miles per hour, making it a Category 1 hurricane. Storm was standing out about 800 miles southwest of Mexico's Baja California Peninsula, moving northwest at 15 miles per hour. Iran's economy poised for more instability as the Trump administration tries to convince other countries to end all financial dealings with the Islamic Republic. A decision by the United Arab Emirates to suspend trade relations with Iran last week kickstarted the White House's latest attempt to isolate Tehran into submission. Iran has few other major trading partners it can turn to now. China is about the most capable of helping. This is SRN News.
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8: With SRN News, I'm Michael Harrington in Washington. Tropical storm Carina has strengthened into a hurricane in the Pacific Ocean. The National Hurricane Center says it could become a major storm this week. This morning, Carina was far out to sea and not threatening any land. Had maximum sustained winds of 80 miles per hour, making it a Category 1 hurricane. The storm was standing out about 800 miles southwest of Mexico's Baja California Peninsula, moving northwest at 15 miles per hour. Iran's economy poised for more instability as the Trump administration tries to convince other countries to end all financial dealings with the Islamic Republic. A decision by the United Arab Emirates to suspend trade relations with Iran last week kickstarted the White House's latest attempt to isolate Tehran into submission. Iran has few other major trading partners it can turn to now. China is about the most capable of helping. This is SRN News.
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8: SRN News, I'm Mary Rose. President Trump is touting what he calls the biggest oil deal in world history with Venezuela. In a Friday night Truth Social post, the president says the U.S. has secured majority U.S. control of more than 65 billion barrels of proven oil reserves in Venezuela at no cost to the American taxpayer. At least seven people have been reported dead after a ferry carrying over 260 people capsized off the northern coast of Cyprus on Sunday. The prime minister of the self-declared territory of northern Cyprus said search and rescue operations are ongoing for nearly two dozen people still missing. Over 230 people have been rescued. The ferry was traveling to the Turkish port of Tasikou in Mersin province. This is SRN News.
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1: If you go down the list of many of the problems that exist in this world today, it may not be the primary reason, but it's got to be in the top two or three. 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You play for the Georgia Bulldogs. You got a chance to win a national championship. Coach, I'm leaving. 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You play for UConn. Nah. It's sad. It's really sad.
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6: With SRN News, I'm Mary Rose. President Trump is touting what he calls the biggest oil deal in world history with Venezuela. He says the U.S. has secured majority U.S. control of more than 65 billion barrels of proven oil reserves in Venezuela at no cost to the American taxpayer. The president goes on to say the deal more than doubles American oil reserves, greatly increases our oil supply, and will substantially lower gas prices for all Americans. Search and rescue operations are underway in Nepal, where some 85 Americans are among the 1,000 still missing after catastrophic flooding. And at least 7 people have been reported dead after a ferry carrying over 260 people capsized off the northern coast of Cyprus on Sunday. This is SRN News.
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5: SRN News, I'm Mary Rose. U.S. officials are saying that U.S. forces have struck Iranian rocket launchers on the Strait of Hormuz in the first military action in a month. Semi-official news outlets in Iran reported sounds of explosions near Larak Island on the Strait. Forces with the Revolutionary Guard Corps were observed preparing to launch rockets with sea mines into the Strait, according to the official who spoke on a condition of anonymity to detail sensitive military movements. The U.S. military last week completed clearing sea mines from the Strait's international shipping routes. At least seven people have been reported dead after a ferry carrying over 260 people capsized off the northern coast of Cyprus Sunday. The prime minister said that search and rescue operations are ongoing. This is SRN News.
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2: 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We're going to invest heavily in our kids, trying to teach them how to do things the right way. 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
4: SRN News, I'm Mary Rose. U.S. officials say that U.S. forces have struck Iranian rocket launchers on the Strait of Hormuz in the first military action in a month. Semi-official news outlets in Iran reported sounds of explosions near Larak Island on the Strait. Forces with the Revolutionary Guard Corps were observed preparing to launch rockets with sea mines into the strait, according to the official. Millions across parts of the southeast continue to face a flood threat. Heavy rain is expected in sections of Louisiana, Alabama, Georgia, Mississippi, and Florida today. Up to 3 inches of rain could fall across the region by Monday. And this comes after thunderstorms took aim at the Northeast this past week. 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
7: SRN News, I'm Mary Rose. A U.S. official say the U.S. forces have struck Iranian rocket launchers on the Strait of Hormuz in the first military action in a month. Semi-official news outlets in Iran reported sounds of explosions near Larak Island on the Strait. Forces with the Revolutionary Guard Corps were observed preparing to launch rockets with sea mines into the Strait. According to the official who spoke on the condition of anonymity. Scottie Scheffler is the FedEx Cup champion for the second time. His victory Sunday in the Tour Championship also moves him past Tiger Woods atop the PGA Tour career earnings list. Career began the final round 3 shots behind Victor Hovland. He caught Hovland in 4 holes, took the lead for the first time on the 13th, and the Norwegian couldn't catch the number one player in the world. This is SRN News.
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7: With SRN News, I'm Mary Rose. Iran has launched retaliatory fire at U.S. forces on Sunday after the U.S. military struck Iranian rocket launchers. Fox News is reporting that Iran has fired missiles into Jordan, but they were intercepted with no reported impacts. The exchange followed U.S. strikes on Iran's Larak Island, where American forces observed Iranian units preparing to deploy rockets with mines into the Strait of Hormuz. U.S. forces destroyed two launches, sitcom said. At least 15 people are missing after flash floods swept through a remote section of the Grand Canyon, flooding areas with water near a historic lodge at the canyon's base. The National Park Service is looking for